0: here under his feet.
1: Hmm. So the mineral goes into a formula, and then what will Blackard do with it?
0: Blackard needs TA-418 to make something called Ruku.
1: Ruku?
0: Yeah, it's an extremely deadly virus. But without the compound, it dies the second it's exposed to air.
1: Hmm. And that's where this TA-418 comes in, huh?
0: Right. What TA-418 does is attach itself to the virus's DNA and cause it to adapt to anything. Air, dirt, water. That's what makes it so contagious.
1: And deadly. Oh, it's hard to believe that's even possible.
0: Oh, I know, but look around you. This entire scheme has been one concentrated effort to get that mineral. Blackard has to be stopped, or he'll be able to sell the virus to anyone. He could hold entire nations hostage and do who knows what with the rest of the mineral.
1: Yes.
0: You're acting awfully calm about all this.
1: Calm? I'm terrified. But that can't stop us from doing what we have to do.
0: That's why I had the police call the NSA. In the meantime, the Israelites are stationed around Wits End to keep an eye on things. And Bernard and Eugene are camped out on the maintenance road behind Wits End. Jack?
2: Jason?
3: Lieutenant Shaw.
2: We heard back from the NSA. Your story checks out. We've been ordered to cooperate with you fully. But to do that, I'm going to have to know what you know. And I mean everything.
0: Have a seat, Lieutenant. I'll fill you in.
4: In the next month, someone will scan the dial and find us just in time. Maybe it's a marriage that's falling apart. Maybe it's someone who saw a news story about terrorism.
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4: And we will be here.
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0: Israelites on the walkie-talkie, and we'll all go help the professor.
1: Mr. Walton, you're a genius.
0: Well, thanks, Eugene. It's about time you noticed.
2: Now to the car. Fools, come after me in the tunnel if you dare.

0: Isaiah 43, 1 through 3 says, "Fear not, for I have redeemed you. I have called you by name. You are mine. When you pass through the rivers, they will not sweep over you. When you walk through the fire, you will not be burned. The flames will not set you ablaze, for I am the Lord your God, the Holy One of Israel, your Savior." 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
2: I'm Ruth Kramer with Mission Network News. The 72-hour golden window for rescue efforts closes today after Colombia's 7.4 magnitude earthquake struck on Monday. Brian Dennett with AMG International says the ministry is leveraging its network of churches and schools in Colombia to help meet urgent needs. Would you commit to stand with the people of Colombia in prayer and support, not just now, but also for the months ahead? You can find your place in this story at missionnews.org. And if you were praying for Nihad Hassan, a Syrian Kurdish pastor arrested in late July, we have good news. Pierre Hosni of Horizons International says Pastor Nihad is safely back in Lebanon. Police arrested the pastor while he was visiting northern Syria. Pastor Nihad's accusers used his old social media posts taken out of context to get him into trouble with authorities. Pray for his family in the aftermath. The experience has left his children suffering from severe separation anxiety. Mission Network News, a service of One Way Ministries. I'm Liz Kramer.
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4: Sometimes God shows up in the most unexpected places. Hi, I'm Mark Gothier with Crew and Making Your Life Count. Growing up without a father and far from church, Lecrae thought he'd find what he was looking for at a college conference in Atlanta. But instead of meeting a girl, he met Jesus, and his life was never the same.
5: You know, I grew up in a single-parent home, didn't have my dad around, and experienced a lot of brokenness, bad influences, and didn't grow up in church, and was invited to a conference called an Impact Conference in Atlanta, and I just thought there'd probably be girls there, so let me go ahead, and I get there, and I didn't meet a girl, but I met Jesus, and everything changed from there. It's been a journey, but God has sustained me the entire process.
4: Meeting Jesus changed everything. As Lecrae's faith grew, so did his passion to serve.
6: 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Here's Ken Canfield for Grandkids Matter.
7: Most of us grandparents want to share our lives with our grandkids, who we are and where they came from. 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

0: Neely, always great to have you here.
1: Great to be back, Rob.
0: Neely, most people think of debt in terms of dollars and interest, but there's an emotional burden as well. What have you learned about the hidden weight debt can carry?
1: Well, when we talk about debt, most people immediately think about their finances, but I've counseled thousands of individuals and families over the years, and what I've really learned is debt is rarely just a financial issue. It carries a really heavy emotional burden as well, because debt affects far more than just our bank accounts. It impacts our sleep, our relationships, our health, and our sense of peace, and that everything is going to be okay, because sometimes fear just takes over.
0: Well, that's exactly right. I mean, these families are navigating difficult seasons. Could be a job loss, medical expenses, rising costs. We're all facing that. What circumstances, Neely, most often lead otherwise careful people into debt? And why is it important for them to know they're not alone?
1: So I just want to share with listeners that if you are struggling with debt, you're not alone. Many people feel ashamed or embarrassed about their financial situation, but the truth is life happens. I've worked with people who have accumulated debt after losing a job or went through a divorce, facing unexpected medical expenses, maybe had to retire early, help an aging parent, or even support adult children. Some people, too, are just trying to keep up with the rising cost of everyday living. So sometimes debt isn't just a result of irresponsible spending. It's really a result of doing everything you can just to get by during a difficult time.
0: Yeah, that's exactly right. Now, before someone reaches out for help, what warning signs suggest that a financial problem has become an emotional burden as well?
1: Yeah, I think one of the things that we see as credit counselors is that the financial stress often shows up long before someone reaches out for help. Mm-hmm. People have shared with me during our counseling sessions that they're lying awake at night wondering how they're ever going to get out of their debt, or they're avoid looking at their creditor statements because no progress is being made. Or maybe people are even working extra hours just to stay current, and that leaves little time for family or rest. So these are some of the signs that the financial burden is now becoming an emotional burden and has been compounded.
0: Yeah, that's exactly right. So for the listener who may be lying awake at night because of debt, what practical next steps and even biblical encouragement would you leave them with today?
1: Well, here's what I'd like every listener to remember, is that seeking help isn't a sign of failure. It's really a sign of wisdom, because the earlier you reach out, the more options you'll have and the more empowered you are to take action and find a solution. I think one of the greatest gifts a certified credit counselor can provide to people isn't just a strategy for paying off debt, it's clarity. When people really understand exactly where their money is going, what options are available, and a path forward, it looks like a weight is lifted and really the peace is able to come in. So what happens is that clarity brings hope, because people can see the light at the end of the tunnel. Yeah. And then as believers, we're also reminded that God cares deeply about every area of our lives, including our finances. Scripture encourages us not to be consumed by anxiety, but to bring our concerns to the Lord with prayer by seeking wisdom. That doesn't mean ignoring our financial challenges. It means facing them with faith, sound counsel, and practical steps.
0: Yeah, that is well said. And folks, Christian credit counselors can help you find hope in that path forward. Neely, we so appreciate our partnership. Thanks for being here today.
1: My pleasure. Thanks, Rob.
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0: I'm so glad you're with us today on Faith and Finance. 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You know, if you think about it, money is a good gift from a good God. It's to enjoy and provide. And think about this, when we hold it loosely and give it generously or invest it strategically in a way that aligns with our values, we have the opportunity to not only love our neighbor and advance the common good, we have an opportunity to advance the gospel. You know, I was reading this morning in my own quiet time in Luke chapter 8 about Chuza and Mary and Susanna, and it said they funded ministry out of their means. So they took the gift from God, money, and used it to fund ministry. What ministry, you ask? Well, it was Jesus' ministry. They were funding the disciples. They were funding the work of our Lord through their means. I mean, that is the classic example of how money can become a means for gospel advancement. And that same thing exists for you and I today. But it requires that we live within God's provision. It requires that we have margin or surplus. It requires that we don't consume it all on our lifestyle. It requires that we be intentional and realize we're accountable and be held to faithfulness as our goal as stewards. But we have an opportunity. Now, on the flip side, we also see in Scripture that money can become an idol very quickly, especially in the most prosperous nation in the history of the world. So you and I need to be on our guard that it doesn't become the creation we worship over the Creator. But when it's in its rightful place, wow, we can do incredible things. That's what we want to do each day on this program. We do have lines open. Our team is ready for you. So call right now, 800-525-7000. We'd love to hear from you today. We're going to begin in Virginia today. Savannah, how can I help you?
4: Thank you so much for all you all do.
0: Thank you.
4: I appreciate you helping me with a question regarding distribution of a settlement monies from a hit and run. When someone is involved in a hit and run and following the settlement from the injuries and the trauma sustained are finalized, how is the settlement considered when distributed? If you're on Social Security, I'm a middle-aged woman. Is it taxable? Does it fall under certain language or category on tax filings? There's a couple other questions. Is it considered income? Does it vary from state to state? Those are kind of the realm of what I'm trying to ask, I should say. Yeah.
0: Yeah. And you're on regular Social Security, not SSDI, correct?
4: I am on regular Social Security at this time.
0: Yeah. Yes. Okay. Yeah, very good. Well, first of all, I'm so sorry to hear about what you've gone through. And the good news is that based on what you've described here, a hit and run accident, physical injuries and trauma, the general rule is the settlement is not subject to federal income tax if it's compensation for physical injuries. That includes amounts for medical expenses, and pain and suffering related to the physical injury. The portion that would be taxable if there's ever any interest paid on the settlement, any punitive damages, compensation for lost wages in many cases. But if it's just pain and suffering related to the accident, then you would not have anything related to federal taxes. In terms of, state taxes, most states follow the federal tax treatment, meaning the same would apply. Compensation for physical injuries, physical sickness, generally not subject to state tax either. In terms of Social Security, that's not taxable at the federal level, receiving the settlement itself does not reduce or affect regular Social Security benefits. Now, if part of it was taxable, and as I mentioned, often for interest paid on it or punitive damages, now that could increase your taxable income for the year, and that could cause a larger portion of your Social Security benefits to be taxable, or it could affect your IRMA on your Medicare premiums. But again, because what we're describing here is likely not taxable, it should have no bearing.
4: Okay. And as you said, it does vary from state to state, or no, just federal?
0: It does. So you'd want to check with your CPA, but typically states follow the federal tax treatment. So that's what you're going to find in most cases.
4: Mm-hmm. Okay. Well, I so appreciate your answers today.
0: Well, I'm delighted to be able to help you. Go ahead.
4: Yes. Thank you for all you all are doing for the kingdom. Mm-hmm. We appreciate you.
0: Well, I appreciate you, Savannah. Thanks for calling that out. Stay on the line. I want to send you a copy of the latest issue of our magazine, Faithful Steward, just as our gift to you. I think you'll enjoy it. Find some articles that are helpful. Certainly, it'll take you back into God's Word. And we appreciate your call today and your kind remarks about the program. Christy's in Michigan. Christy, thanks for your call today. Go right ahead.
5: Yeah, I need to build up my credit score. I'm like trying to figure out what's the best way to do that. I have probably about $4,000 in credit card debt, and I just had a car accident where my car is not drivable, so I have to buy a car. So, and I do have a job. I'm just trying to say, like, what is the best first thing to do?
0: Yeah. Well, I'm so sorry to hear about your car accident. I think the best first thing, other than getting that car repaired, and hopefully the insurance is going to cover that and get you, you know, to and from work, is to tackle that credit card debt. I wouldn't worry about the credit score. 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And anyone who has at least $4,000 in credit card debt, Christy, we recommend our friends at Christian Credit Counselors. 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Debt management is where you leave it right where it is, and Christian Credit Counselors, along with the other not-for-profit credit counseling agencies, are able to access the lower interest rates that are available through credit counseling. So they'll tell you what the interest rate will be. Typically, that average of 23% comes down to somewhere between 0 and 8%. You make one monthly payment to Christian Credit Counselors. They'll send it on to your creditors, and the combination of a level payment and the lower interest rate will help you pay it off 80% faster. And I think that'll get you pointed in the right direction, because as those balances come down, that's going to help your credit score get boosted. The fact that you'll pay it off quicker means you'll get out from under it. And once you do, then we can take all that money, put it toward getting your emergency savings up to 3 to 6 months expenses. We could even start saving for your next car, maybe putting a little away for retirement, those kinds of things. But the credit card debt has to come first. Does that make sense?
5: Yes, because I guess I was looking at it as maybe the credit score had to come first, but the credit card debt being paid off will make that credit score go up as I make a monthly payment or one big payment on that.
0: That's right. And yeah, there's really nothing you can do to get that score up other than just following, you know, the algorithm. So what determines your score is, number one, the primary thing is you being an on-time payer. 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A low credit utilization, well, paying down your balances is going to boost or is going to lower your credit utilization. So that's a good thing. 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
8: Thanks for joining us today on Faith and Finance. Looking forward to hearing from you today as we take your calls and questions, helping you live and thrive as a faithful steward, understanding that there are some core ideas in God's Word related to how we should, in fact, steward His resources. We should be generous, holding everything we have loosely. We should operate with contentment, not getting pulled into the comparison trap, realizing that God is enough. We are rich before the first dollar, and so we should be content with what we have. Doesn't mean we don't try to improve our income over time, or work hard to get a better paying position, or save for the future. There's nothing wrong with that. It's really about a heart posture of contentment, knowing that we have sufficiency in Christ. Third is gratitude. Gratitude it really flows from contentment. And when we have a grateful heart and we're thankful for all that we've been entrusted, that's really the right heart posture as a steward. And then finally, it's that idea of stewardship. It's that God owns everything, and we then are charged with being found faithful. But if we're generous and we live content lives with gratitude and understanding our role as stewards, I think that sets us up with the right position, the right heart posture to then be found faithful in managing God's resources. Well, we want to help you do that each day, but we also realize you have very specific questions, things you're wrestling with in your financial life. And so if there's something you'd like to chat about today, whether it's your budget or your investments, maybe it's preparing the next steward or paying off some debt, whatever you've got happening today, you can call right now. We'd be delighted to hear from you. Again, that number, 800-525-7000 is the number to call. Let's go out to Oklahoma. Brian, go ahead.
9: Thanks for taking my call.
8: Absolutely.
9: So just wanted to get some advice. Planning on retiring next year in December, 27th of December. I'll be 62 in October. My wife will be 65 in April of next year. So my wife's never had a of course, I don't like saying she's never had a job because she's took care of our home and done a tremendous job of doing that. So
8: that's a big job.
9: The 36 years of our marriage, I've always financially took care of the family. She's not had to go outside the home to work. And I've put up, besides my 401k, I've put up money over the years just listening to my dad when I was a young man. So 42 years in the job that I'm in, of course, I've moved up over the years. And anyway, the reason I'm wanting to retire early is because I want to help in the ministry more at our church, with our school that we have there, and all those things. So I've been preparing for the last year and a half for all of this, looking into the Social Security, looking into the Medicare and all that stuff. My question, most the money that I've got, I put in Edward Jones. And Edward Jones's advice to me was not to draw my Social Security till 67. And I struggle with that because I know why, in a sense, I know why they're telling me that. But then I met this guy who I was talking to about, he's a Medicare professional to help me with the Medicare side of things. So they're a financial company too. And we kind of got into the financial side of things. And he was telling me that, the reason they don't want me to do that is because they're going to make more money on my investments if it stays where it's at. I'm not looking to get rich. I'm not looking. I told him, I said, well, listen, my goal is not to have, I just want to be, make sure that me and my wife are secure. She has a lot of medical issues. My wife has a lot of medical problem. I don't. And I want to make sure that if something happens to me, that she's took care of. And we've always been big givers to the church. Love missionaries. I love our missionaries. Mm. I have a lot of respect for missionaries and what they do. But we support them big time. And of course, our tithes and everything. God's been so good to us. And I want to be smart in what I do.
0: Yes, sir.
9: For our well-being, to make sure that I don't do something dumb. So my question is, I know Edward Jones has been around a long time. I looked up the history of this company. They're celebrating 100 years.
0: Yeah.
9: But he made it sound like, hey, you can draw your Social Security at 62. I can guarantee you, if you put everything in us, you'll have this kind of outcome. And it, you know, both Satan sometimes, and I've been praying, and I reached out to my pastor, got them praying for me. But I just wanted some financial advice. Should I stay where I'm at and leave it alone with Edward Jones, or should I try this deal?
0: Yes. First of all, Brian, thank you for sharing your story, and I appreciate you giving testimony to God's faithfulness and for your heart for missions. That's powerful, and I couldn't agree more. And clearly that's on the heart of God, and you're doing God's work as you fund the advancement of the gospel through those precious people who are giving their lives to take the gospel to the ends of the earth. Listen, we're all missionaries, but they obviously are in many cases on the front lines, and they need our prayers and they need our financial support. And so that's great. In terms of what you've described here, first of all, let me just say, I would agree with you about Edward Jones, a phenomenal organization. Interestingly, they have more certified kingdom advisors at Edward Jones than any of the major Wall Street firms in the nation. So that just gives you some sense of their support for advisors who are Christ followers. They're also a very reputable organization. In terms of the advice given, I would align more with the counsel, and I know just a little bit about your story that you've shared here today, but just given what you've described, I would align more with the counsel of the Edward Jones advisor than I would the other advisor that you've met. Because for a couple of reasons. Number one, if you're in good health and you want to provide for your wife, if you were to pass away, and us guys will, on the average, predecease our wives by 5 to 7 years or more, one of the best things you can do is to ensure that the survivor's benefit that she receives, meaning your Social Security benefit, is as high as it can possibly be. And if you wait and allow that benefit to increase, your wife is going to get more down the road. And by waiting until full retirement age, your benefits grow by about 8% per year guaranteed, which is also the problem that I have with the other gentleman you spoke about, which is he used the word guarantee with regard to his investments. I think you said he told you, if you take it early and give it to me, I can guarantee you'll do better. He can't do that. Nobody, and maybe he didn't use that word, but if he did, I'd be very concerned, because nobody can guarantee anything when it comes to investing. So bottom line, I like the idea. If you're healthy and you're trying to shore up your provision for your wife in the future, especially if you're gone, I like the idea of you waiting until at least full retirement age 67 to get that check up as much as you can, so that that will last for the rest of your life and hers as a survivor's benefit. So I hope that helps you, Brian, and then gives you another perspective here. It's at least my perspective on what I've heard today. God bless you, my friend. Hey, stay on the line. I want to send you a copy of my devotional, Our Ultimate Treasure. I think it'll be an encouragement to you. God bless you. Well, that's going to do it for us. Big thanks to my team today, Patty.
10: For American Family News, I'm Robert Thornton. The Justice Department is responding after a federal judge dismissed its anti-Semitism case against Harvard. More from Fox's Kristen Goodwin.
11: A U.S. district judge in Boston ruling the Justice Department's lawsuit claiming Harvard University failed to protect Jewish and Israeli students from harassment failed to show an ongoing violation of federal civil rights law. The government suing in March, alleging the school was in violation of Title VI of the Civil Rights Act of 1964. Harvard denying the claims, calling the suit retaliatory. The judge finding the government's complaint, which focused mostly on several incidents alleged in March of 2025, was too isolated and episodic. The DOJ says it disagrees with the ruling and is assessing next steps, stressing it's actively investigating anti-Semitism nationwide. Kristen Goodwin, Fox News.
10: A court order that struck down regulations on firearm suppressors and certain guns took effect today after the DOJ did not file an appeal before a seven-day deadline set by a federal judge in Texas. The ruling allows people to purchase silencers, short-barreled rifles, short-barreled shotguns, and certain other firearms without registration, while also removing an extra layer of background checks. A Wisconsin conservative activist says there is a clear contrast between the two candidates running for governor this fall. AFN's Chad Groening has more.
12: The Associated Press called Milwaukee County Executive David Crowley a moderate in his article describing the win over far-left Democrat socialist Francesca Hong for the Democratic Party nomination. Crowley will take on U.S. Representative Tom Tiffany, who was endorsed by President Donald Trump after easily winning the Republican nomination. Daniel Degner is president of Wisconsin Family Action.
13: We have a clear contrast. We have a candidate running for governor in Tom Tiffany who has been very strong on social conservative issues, has been really strong on saving women's sports, really strong on the life issue, really strong on all these really important issues for Christians.
12: But Degner says on the flip side, there is a Democrat who hardly supports moderate views.
13: We have a Democrat who has campaigned openly on advancing an LGBT agenda. We have a Democrat who is campaigning on advancing an abortion agenda. We have a Democrat who is campaigning on limiting school choice opportunities for families. And so I still think there's a clear contrast that's important for conservatives and Republicans to come out and vote this November.
12: Daner expects it will be a very tight race. I'm Chad Groening.
10: Now the Texas Scorecard reports that Democrat U.S. Senate candidate James Tallarico now says he does not support gender manipulation surgeries for minors. But when Texas lawmakers voted to prohibit the procedures, Tallarico voted no. The 2023 vote is receiving renewed scrutiny as the Trump administration moves to cut off Medicaid funding for such procedures on children. Tallarico voted against Senate Bill 14, legislation prohibiting doctors from performing gender manipulation surgeries on minors, as well as prescribing puberty blockers and cross-sex hormones. A tropical system known as Lala is in the Pacific and is expected to hit Hawaii, bringing rain, flooding, big waves, and mudslides. Fox Weather's Mike Seidel reports.
14: The first hurricane watch issued here in the islands in 6 years, and it's only for the Big Island right now. As those winds come in tomorrow night and Saturday, we're going to squeeze out up to a foot of rain, so flash flooding, mudslides are a big concern. Also, big surf across all of the south and east-facing shores of the chain of the Hawaiian Islands. Been out there for 4 or 5 days just sucking in dry air, so it hasn't been able to intensify. Storm moving west at 10, and it's about 700 miles east-southeast of Hilo.
10: There is a chance the storm could become a hurricane before it makes landfall. You better check your mini fridge. Kooluli has recalled roughly 250,000 of its fridges due to fire and burn hazards. According to a notice by the U.S. Consumer Product Safety Commission, the 10-liter and 15-liter mini fridges have an electric switch that can short-circuit. The company took reports of the products smoking, sparking, melting, overheating, and catching fire. A magnitude 3.8 earthquake struck the San Francisco Bay Area at 8:30 a.m. local time today. Shaking was felt in Oakland and San Francisco. See more news at AFN.net.
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1: God taught me something a number of years ago that literally took my spiritual life to the next level. I mean, quite honestly, I was a pastor. I was stuck. There were certain things that I just didn't see change. And then I was introduced to a concept. It was a concept called spiritual training. It revolutionized my life, and that's what I want to share with you today.
0: You know, no one walks into a gym once and walks out looking like a bodybuilder. Chip Ingram learned that lesson the hard way and discovered it applies just as much to spiritual growth as it does to physical strength. Today, he introduces the idea that changed his own life. I'm Dave Drewy, and here on Living on the Edge, we're continuing our series called Free at Last, How to Break Out of a Destructive Lifestyle. Open your Bible to Ephesians chapter 4, verse 25, as we get started with today's message from Chip Ingram titled, The Role of Spiritual Training in the Transformation Process.
1: Despite some of the radical transformation that happens early on in most people's Christian lives, there's these nagging areas. There's areas that you try and try and try and try and try, but they don't change. Some of the outer big stuff sometimes gets cleaned up, but, you know, those outbursts of anger or the workaholism or pleasing people or codependency, or there's just people that, you know what, you just find yourself, you really love God, you're sincere, you're actually reading your Bible, you're praying, you've joined a small group, but there are just pockets or closets in your life that you want to change and you have tried very hard and you're stuck. And what I want you to know is that we all have areas like that. And the reason this is so important is because how we think about that and how God actually works to transform those things is different. And most people don't understand how that works. In fact, I would say probably the first 10 years I was a Christian, I made some progress in some of those areas almost by random chance, but I couldn't articulate what happened or why. Until I had a situation with one of my sons. My youngest son, Ryan, he gave me permission, and this bench is going to tell a story. I can still remember sitting on the floor, and my son had what an older translation says is a besetting sin. I mean, he was a young guy, loved God. I mean, at 10, 11 years old, he's getting up, reading the Bible. He's leading worship by the time he's in junior high. Although he doesn't like school and he's not very disciplined, he's this young guy with a great heart, but this besetting sin is every little kid goes through a season of lying, at least my four did, but they usually grow out of it. But Ryan, this shortcut, this besetting sin was whether his homework was due or he was supposed to do that, he got into a pattern. He got into a habit of lying. In fact, for like 4 years, you know, I did everything you can do as a parent. And I mean, I was just frustrated, and it put a real breach in our relationship because then I never knew if I could trust him. And in one of just, I know, like 3 years of this, and I've done everything I can do, I'm literally sitting on the floor, he's sitting on his bed, and a breakthrough came because as I'm sitting on the floor and literally tears coming down my eyes and tears coming, Ryan, I mean, you just keep lying and lying and lying. And I remember him looking down at me and says, Dad, I'm trying as hard as I can. What do you do? I've prayed. I've memorized a couple verses. I've asked God. I can't stop. What do you do when you try as hard as you can and you just can't change? And I remember in that moment, I thought to myself, number one, I'm his dad, and he wants a really good answer from his dad. And number two, I'm a pastor, so I should have a good answer. And I'm thinking, I don't. What do you do when you're trying as hard as you can and you really love God and you're doing what you know to do? You're in the scriptures, you're renewing your mind, but certain things won't change. And as he said that, and I'm feeling this overwhelming inadequacy as a father and as a pastor to give a good response, I'm praying one of the like super quick prayers in your mind. Oh, God, give me wisdom, give me wisdom, give me wisdom. And he's crying and bawling and he's kind of looking at me like, well, Dad. And God brought something to my mind. I'd been studying it privately, but all the pieces came together in that moment. I said, Ryan, relax. What? I said, relax. I've got the answer. You do? I said, yeah, got the answer. Here's what I want you to do. I'll pick you up after school tomorrow. Load your gym bag. I want you to put a pair of sweats, your tennis shoes, everything in the gym bag. I'll pick you up. Because what I had to teach my son was there are certain things that no amount of trying harder, as sincere you can be, will bring about change. Certain things are going to require training. And so I picked him up after school, and we started in the car. He goes, Dad, we're not heading home. I said, no, we're going to go someplace different. At the time, I had a good friend. He was Mr. Universe for a number of years called, his name's Dave Draper, and he owned World Gym there in Santa Cruz, and he gave me a free membership. And so we walk into World Gym, and hi, Dave, how you doing? And Dave's like, Dave, well, this, now, please hear it. This is a gym, not a spa. There is no spandex anywhere. In fact, there are guys with big leather belts like this, and there's not a lot of machines, and there's just a few cardio areas. This is like free weights, big guys, lots of grunting, probably a few steroids in the back room. And I mean, then they drop the weights, and it goes boom, boom, boom, boom, boom. And these guys look like they were born on these weight machines. And so I walked in. I said, what do you think, Ryan? They're really big. Do you think they were born that way? No, Dad. I said, Ryan, listen carefully. You have everything in your body to lift that weight. But no amount of trying hard will lift that weight right now. You have to go into training. You have to develop what God has given you. We're going to talk about five habits that cultivate holiness from the heart. See, there's certain things that when you go into training, they literally become habits. You have spiritual, supernatural responses to certain things that right now are besetting sins. First and foremost, here's training station number one. The bench press of spirituality is this. It's be honest. Speak the truth in love. Paul picks up where he had talked about in verse 15, where he says, speaking the truth in love, we're to grow up into all aspects into him who is the head, even Christ. Therefore, verse 25, then, he's going to make the application. Laying aside falsehood, speak the truth, each one of you with his neighbor, for we are members of one another. Spiritual training station number one is honesty. Personal integrity. This isn't just your speech, but all aspects, honesty, integrity, how you live, what you say, but especially you're going to put off falsehood. Your training command is to speak the truth in love. Now, some of you are thinking, well, I'm an honest person. I don't like do any big lies, and I've actually reported everything on my taxes. And well, let me probe a little bit on some of the exaggeration and some of the white lies and some of the small ways. Because Luke 16:10, you might jot that in your notes. It's a financial passage, but it's a timeless principle. It says, he was faithful in a very little thing will be faithful also in much. But he was unrighteous in a very little thing will be unrighteous also in much. How many times have you left late for something and there's a little bit of traffic and you walk into work or to someone and you say, oh, well, the traffic was really heavy. Well, the traffic was really heavy, but you're late not because the traffic's heavy. You're late because you left 15 minutes late. Well, that's just a little lie. Or how many of us exaggerate? We just exaggerate in a little bit here and a little bit there. Little lies, little exaggerations. What I can tell you is, we have all grown accustomed to doing that at such a level, we just give one another a pass. When you don't ruthlessly say, I'm going to go into training to be honest with God, honest with myself, and honest with others 100% of the time, when you do that, I will tell you, it will bring about transformation in those besetting sins. What would happen if you were ruthlessly honest in every area of your life? How many times has someone said something to you and, hey, we really ought to get together and this is a great idea. I think you'd love to do it. And you say something like, yeah, let's really get together sometime. And yeah, I think that's a winner. And down deep, the moment they walk out of the room, you're thinking, man, I would never do that. And I don't want to take that person's phone call in the future. But what you did is you did a little covering and you acted like you were interested because it would take a lot more courage to say, you know, that's an interesting idea. I don't really think that is for me. And I'm not really interested at this point in time with my other priorities of being involved in that. And so we lie all the time. We say things we don't mean. We present ourselves as better than we are. That's falsehood. But when you do that, I want you to know it's a disease and it grows. And deception happens in your own heart. And then pretty soon you don't see yourself the way you really are. And you don't see God the way he is. And things get more cloudy. And the problem with these kind of things is they grow. And things that are little 10, 12, 15 years later, they're big things.
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1: And so God says go into training. And so you put on truthful speech and authenticity. Well, how do you do that? I mean, how do you make the break where that really occurs? In the same season, God hammered me on this, and it was really life transforming. When I said that I learned this sort of by random, God brought some circumstances into my life where I learned this training apparatus. And the training apparatus here literally is practice confession. And I made a vow before God that when I lied, when God made it aware that I lied in little things or in big things, to my wife, to another person, in a sermon, I would

tell the guy, I'm sorry. I think I misrepresented myself. You guys think way more of me than is really true. Every time you confess and own it, I will tell you what, you will not want to do that, because here's how habits, right? So the cue is, God shows me I'm being dishonest. The routine is, I begin to fast. The reward is, I get the peace of God. And you know what your stock is? Your stock doesn't go down, your stock goes up. Because trust is built. The foundation of all spiritual training is be honest. Go into training. Put off falsehood. Have your mind renewed and realize that trust is the commodity, and you want to be close and connected to people. Put on truth. And the practice is, every time you lie by thought, word, or deed, if it doesn't hurt another person, own it. And where appropriate, confess it. And when you do, trust develops. Power of evil will be broken. The second training station is not the bench press, but over here, you know, if you go to the gym, they always say, okay, we're going to work on your, you know, like your buys and tries, and here we go now, we're going to do some curls here. This is emotional control. If there's any area in the world that destroys our relationship with ourselves, with God and others, it's anger. It's when we either blow up, or when we stuff it, or we leak it out. And the emotional side of anger can absolutely destroy our journey with Christ. And so training station number two is be angry. Deal with anger appropriately. Verse 26 and 27, it says, be angry. That's a command. Yet do not sin. Do not let the sun go down on your anger. Well, why? And do not give, or lest you give, the devil an opportunity, or literally it's a foothold or a crack or an opportunity in your spirit and in your life. Put it where it says be angry, the first word, put a box around anger or angry and write number one above it. And then where it goes on, do not let the sun go down on your anger, put a box around it and put a number two, because these are two different words. There's two different kinds of anger. Our spiritual training session number two is the goal, emotional control. In other words, we all deal with anger. How do we learn to go into training to appropriately deal with our anger? Our training command is to be angry and yet do not sin. The first word for anger here that's a command is the idea of anger, which is a settled habit of the mind that is aroused by certain conditions. A settled habit of the mind, there's certain conditions that would cause you to be angry. Condition, injustice. Condition, evil. Condition, a child abused. Condition, graft or greed that hurts other people in the company. Condition, someone abuses their mate and you find out about it. Condition, disharmony or disruption in a small group or church that's unrighteous, that's bringing division. Condition, the present sex trade. Or in my case, the condition, when Christians don't live like Christians and people outside of Christ look at the general body of Christ and say, you guys don't live any different than us. And they then think that God isn't really God and they turn away from him because of how we live. It makes me angry. By the way, anger is a healthy, positive emotion to motivate for life change. Jesus was angry with those in the temple because of the evil and the injustice and the graft. He was angry at the Pharisees because of their hypocrisy. And he wasn't Jesus meek and mild when he said, you brood of vipers, you snakes, you whitewashed tombs. And his disciples turned and said, Jesus, are you aware that you're making them very upset? And they didn't know the half of it. You're to be angry. Well, when we're supposed to be angry, we're often not. We're passive. And when we're inappropriately angry, the second word for anger here means to be irritations, exasperation, bitterness, resentment. This is the unhealthy anger. This is the kind of anger that you have when you don't get your way or people cut you off in traffic and you start down this process in your mind. This is the anger that you have when one of your kids isn't responding in the way you want them to, or, you know, you don't get the promotion and all of a sudden you start brewing and there's this resentment and anger. This kind of anger when, you know, you have X amount of dollars and the stock market does that and you just start getting bent out of shape and you're mad and angry and exasperated and resentful. And it begins to eat at your soul. And you become

0: I'm a negative, critical person. We all have anger issues, but most of us think only people that blow up have anger issues. Anger is expressed in three primary ways. Some people are, I call, spewers. They explode. And we've all been around people that have exploded. It creates distance. We're afraid of them. We withdraw. We don't have trust. A second way that people express anger, some of you learned, even from some of our churches, unfortunately, that all anger is wrong and all anger is bad. So whenever you had angry feelings about something that was unjust or wrong, like, how come my brother or sister is being treated like this and I'm being treated like this? Well, that's anger. What you learned is you don't say that. You stuff it. You stuff it. You stuff it. So experts tell us that about 90% of all depression is anger turned inward. So much of the depression that turns to migraines, that turns to ulcers, is anger that's unresolved, that's stuffed down in here. And then there's other people, they're called leakers, passive aggressive. And this is when you deal with anger and someone hurts you or does something wrong and you're angry, but what you realize is you don't have the courage or the tools or the skill to deal with, I feel angry right now about what you just said or what you did. And so you take it from this sort of unsafe playing field that causes conflict and you bring it over here to what you think is a safer playing field. And so you use sarcasm and jokes and you're passive aggressive. So if you know this person wants everything done neatly and on time, even unconsciously, you do it in a sloppy way and you're late. And there's just something satisfying about watching them get all frustrated. See, everyone in this room, we deal with anger. And anger is destructive in your relationship with God. And notice, what do you put off? We're to put off anger that leads to sin and offense. And then we need to renew our minds and recognize the dangers of unresolved anger. And it's that you get angry because your spouse didn't respond lovingly or kindly or there was a sharp word said. And because you don't know how to resolve it and you don't resolve it, then pretty soon bitterness happens. And so in my case, Teresa and I had no idea how to do this. So when I was angry, you know, I want to verbalize, I'm going to talk until we get it done. She withdrew. And so here, you know, you do what I called, you know, you finally, you don't talk about it and you argue a little bit and you hurt one another's feelings and you don't know what to do. And so I would put my hands behind my head as we're ready to go to sleep. And I'd bounce on the bed like this. This is, means, Teresa, you still have time to apologize. The day's not over. And what I would hear from her is, which is, I completely withdraw and don't like conflict because I learned that early on. And so I realized that then after the behind the head, I need to go to what I called the bounce and roll. And what you do is you sigh deeply and loudly, you bounce, and then you turn this way so that your posterior is next to her posterior with a slight bump that wakes her up enough to understand things aren't right and you can wake up and we can deal with this and you can now apologize.
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2: As you ponder today, about where and how you need to go into spiritual training in the area of honesty, let me take just a minute and share a little story about how God put me into training long before I knew what it was. Very first pastorate, it was a very small church, wonderful group of people in rural Texas, and it was my very first pastorate. I'm 28 years old, and you know, the first two or three weeks I'm preaching my first messages, and then the church starts to grow a little bit, and we started a little Wednesday night group, and so I say in my sermon, you know, last Wednesday was really great. We had about 68 or 70 people, and you know, we go on with the message, and I'm in the car on the way home, and I mean, my wife is like strangely silent. And we drive a little while, and I say, you know, like you would say, hey, honey, something wrong? Well, yeah, what's wrong? Why did you lie today? I said, what? Why'd you lie today? What do you mean, why did I lie today? I thought it was a pretty good message, actually. And, hey, I watched you count on Wednesday night. There was like 64 people. I said, well, I was just rounding. And she said, well, how do you round from 64 to 68 to 70? I said, well, what's it matter? And she said, isn't that the point? What does it matter? And I thought, oh, brother, you know, I'm thinking she's very detail-oriented. I'm a big-picture guy. It's a small misunderstanding, and she just doesn't get it. But, okay, you're right. You know, I exaggerate a little bit. No, you lied. You know, okay, so I'm thinking, over, forget it. I'm sorry, I didn't really mean it, but I'm not going to go there. Next week, I tell another story. I use a figure again. I've got icicles coming home in the car in round two, and I'm thinking, you know, this pastor, it may not be very fun if this happens every week. And I said, what's wrong? And she looked at me with that same look. She goes, why did you lie again this week? And I went, oh, no, this is like a royal headache that's not going to go away. I said, what do you mean? And I exaggerated again. And I thought, this is going to be a long journey being a pastor. And what happened was I realized down deep that I like to exaggerate because somehow out of my own insecurities, even though it didn't mean anything, I wanted to make myself look better than I really am. And when you're unfaithful in a very little thing, then you're going to be unfaithful in much. And God used my wife, and I went into training. And I don't have it licked, but I want you to know that integrity has been a foundational issue in my life after that first pastorate and those early years, because I went into training to be honest down to the little things. Let me ask you, what would it look like today for you to go into training in the area of honesty? Put on honesty that your life would reflect the very purity and truthfulness of Christ.
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9: Sometimes God shows up in the most unexpected places. Hi, I'm Mark Gothier with Crew and Making Your Life Count. Growing up without a father and far from church, Lecrae thought he'd find what he was looking for at a college conference in Atlanta. 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
10: You know, I grew up in a single-parent home, didn't have my dad around, and experienced a lot of brokenness, bad influences, and didn't grow up in church, and was invited to a conference called an Impact Conference in Atlanta, and I just thought there'd probably be girls there, so let me go ahead. And I get there, and I didn't meet a girl, but I met Jesus, and everything changed from there. It's been a journey, but God has sustained me the entire process.
9: Meeting Jesus changed everything. As Lecrae's faith grew, so did his passion to serve, creating resources and music that bring hope to hurting communities.
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13: You could decide not to support our ministry. You might think of a few dozen things you could use the money for. You could believe someone else will take care of the need. After all, if God could create the world in 7 days, provide all the oxygen we would need, and offer forgiveness for every sin we would commit, then does he really need our money? More than our finances, God wants our obedience. He tells us to give not because he needs it, but because we need to understand the joy of following God's plan. We are intentionally generous because the only one worthy of honor and praise said giving would change us. He gave first, so we could share what he provided. You could decide to support our ministry. You could think of a dozen things you may not need. You could believe God can use you to help meet our needs. And you'd be right. KCMA, keep Christ most high.
14: Jesus bears the full weight of our sinfulness on himself in the sense that he takes the punishment of God. Our evil deeds, our evil thoughts, our evil deprivations, and our evil nature. For all of that, the servant of Jehovah bears the full weight of punishment.
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16: You can probably think of cases where a president has pardoned a convicted felon, but here's something you'll never hear about: a president securing a criminal's freedom by substitution, that is, by taking the criminal's place, accepting for himself the punishment that the criminal deserved. And yet that sort of punishment, a substitutionary punishment, completely unearned and undeserved, that is exactly what the Son of God accepted and endured in the place of every sinner who would ever trust in him. Consider that eternal truth in John MacArthur's message today, a part of his study called The Gospel According to God. But before we continue this series, I have a letter here from a man who wanted to express his gratitude for Grace to You's ministry in his life, specifically from the German translation work that we have done. He writes, "I have been a devout Christian for what feels like my entire life. Unfortunately, over the past few decades, I have witnessed how major German churches have increasingly distanced themselves from the Word of God and from God himself. My heart bleeds to this day. A few years ago, I came across a book by John MacArthur. I can't even remember which book it was. I didn't have high hopes that it would hold any insights for me. When I started reading, however, I was enlightened and a whole new world of faith opened up to me. I bought the next book by John MacArthur and then another and so on. Today, I have a considerable number of German books by John MacArthur on my shelf. I also discovered Grace to You. When I bought the MacArthur Study Bible, my understanding and faith were lifted to a whole new level. I can't wait for the next book by John MacArthur to be published in German. Your translations of John MacArthur's sermons into German are blessings for souls hungry for God's Word. Keep up the good work. I'm so delighted that your work is growing and that you are giving hope to believers in Germany." Well, what a great letter. And friend, just know that the faithful support of listeners like you is what makes our ministry possible in English and a growing number of other major languages. To partner with us in ministering to people in Germany and all around the world, express your tax-deductible support at gty.org. I'll have the rest of our contact information for you after the lesson. But right now, here's John MacArthur to continue his look at the gospel according to God.
14: There is a time in the future when Israel will look at Jesus Christ and say, "Blessed is he who comes in the name of the Lord." They will recognize their Messiah. That's what Zechariah wrote about. That's when they look on the one they've pierced and mourn for him as an only son, and a fountain of cleansing is opened to them. That's their future salvation. Now, the Old Testament prophets wrote about this, and they wrote about it in no vague terms. Go to Ezekiel 36. Ezekiel 36, some very important insight in verse 16. Here's the message that comes to the people of Israel, the Jewish people. Verse 16, then the word of the Lord came to me saying, and here's the history, son of man, that's a title given to Ezekiel, when the house of Israel was living in their own land, they defiled it by their ways and their deeds. Their way before me was like the uncleanness of a woman in her impurity. Very gross description. Therefore, I poured out my wrath on them for the blood which they had shed on the land, because they had defiled it with their idols. And I scattered them among the nations, and they were dispersed throughout the lands. According to their ways and their deeds, I judged them. And that's exactly what happened. That's called the diaspora, and every Jew knows about that. And it started with the Babylonian deportation. However, verse 20, when they came to the nations where they went, when they got scattered all over the world, they profaned my holy name. How did they do that? Because it was said of them, these are the people of the Lord. Yet they have come out of his land. What is that saying? It's saying this. When they were scattered all over the world, they profaned my holy name because people said, what kind of a God do these people have who can't even keep them in their land? And they mocked God. The nations have mocked God. The God of the Jews has been mocked by the nations into which they have been scattered through human history. And so in verse 21, God says, I had concern for my holy name, which the house of Israel had profaned among the nations where they went. Jews all over the world, beleaguered Jews all over the world, struggling throughout all their history. It was hard to sell the rest of the nations on the greatness and the glory and the power of their God. He couldn't even keep them in their own land. Well, this is a picture of the profaning of the name of the true God in the scattering of the Jews through history. Verse 22 is the therefore say to the house of Israel, thus says the Lord God, it's not for your sake, O house of Israel, that I'm about to act. This isn't about you, but for my holy name, which you have profaned among the nations where you went. I've got to do something to gain my reputation back. That's what God's saying. I will, verse 23, vindicate the holiness of my great name, which has been profaned among the nations, which you have profaned in their midst. Then the nations will know that I am the Lord, declares the Lord God, when I prove myself holy among you in their sight. The only way that I'm going to be able to put my glory on display in the nations is to put my glory on display through you. How am I going to do that? First, verse 24, I'll take you from the nations and gather you from all the lands and bring you into your own land. Well, we have a preview of that, don't we? 1948, they went back, reconstituted their nation. That is a fact. Jewish people from all over the world migrating in, rolling in. Some of them even coming to Christ now as individuals. Some of them embracing the gospel now, embracing Jesus as their Messiah now. But the nation remains fixed against Christ as a people. But the day will come in the future, and he's talking about the people, the nation, the house of Israel. Verse 25, here's the key. I will sprinkle clean water on you, and you'll be clean. I'll cleanse you from all your filthiness and all your idols. Moreover, I will give you a new heart, put a new spirit within you. I will remove the heart of stone from your flesh and give you a heart of flesh. I will put my spirit within you and cause you to walk in my statutes, and you will be careful to observe my ordinances. That is a statement of salvation. That's dramatic. In concern for his own holy name, to vindicate his faithfulness and demonstrate his glory, God will one day save the Jews. He is already in the process of regathering them. And in the future, He will save them. Now look at the components of this. These are all elements of salvation. Verse 25, I'll sprinkle clean water on you and you'll be clean. I'll cleanse you from all your filthiness and your idols. That's what salvation is. It's the washing of regeneration, isn't it? It's the cleansing of sanctification. And then he says in verse 26, the second of these two verses, I will give you a new heart. That's regeneration. You could say that the cleansing is the sanctification and the new heart is the regeneration. A new heart means new life. And I'll give you a new spirit, a new disposition, a new attitude, a new nature. That's conversion. A new mind, new affections. I'll give you a new power. A new power, what is that? I will put my spirit within you. And based on the power of the spirit in you, cause you to walk in my statutes and to be careful to observe my ordinances. A new behavior, obedience. A new condition, sanctification, cleansed from sin. A new heart, regeneration. A new disposition or spirit, conversion. A new power, the indwelling Holy Spirit. A new behavior, obedience. All that will come to Israel in the future. That is the salvation of the people. I love this. Verse 28, you'll live in the land that I gave to your forefathers, so you will be my people, and I will be your God. Moreover, I will save you from all your uncleanness. Down in verse 31, he says, you will remember your evil ways and your deeds that were not good, and you will loathe yourselves in your own sight for your iniquities and your abominations. That's the stuff of real repentance, isn't it? They're going to look back over their sins and transgressions, and they're going to hear the preaching of the gospel. Who would they hear it from? 144,000 Jews, converted Gentiles out of every tongue, tribe, and nation that happens during the time of the tribulation. Angels in the heavens, two witnesses. The gospel will be everywhere during that final time of divine judgment on the earth before the return of Christ. They will hear the gospel. They will see their sin. They will repent of their sin. They will look on the one they've pierced. They will mourn for him as an only son. They will be sanctified, regenerated, converted, spirit empowered, and turned into obedient followers of Christ. This is the real stuff. Verse 32, I'm not doing this for your sake. For my sake. On that day, verse 33, I'll cleanse you from all your iniquities. This is salvation. This is promise to Israel here. True conversion for the glory of God. You get the picture. When they come to this point in the future, they will make the confession that is here in Isaiah 53. These will be their words. And let's just go to our text, verses 4 to 6. They're going to look back at Christ, whom they pierced. They're going to reevaluate the attitude. They didn't believe, verse 1 says, who believed the message given to us? Few. Who actually understood the revelation of the arm of the Lord, the power of God in the Lord Jesus Christ? Very few. We weren't impressed with his origin. He was like a sucker branch. He was like a root in parched ground. We weren't impressed with his life. He had no stately form or majesty. Nothing about him attracted us. We were certainly not impressed with his death. Despised, forsaken of men, a man of sorrows, acquainted with grief. He was so despicable in his death, we wouldn't even look at him. He was despised, and we thought of him as nothing. He was a nobody. That's what we thought. But now everything's changed. Now we know all those griefs, all those sorrows were ours. Surely our griefs he himself bore. And our sorrows he carried. We had esteemed him stricken, smitten by God, and afflicted. We thought that God was punishing him for his blasphemy. Now we know he was pierced through for our transgressions, crushed for our iniquities, chastened for our well-being, scourged for our healing. Complete reversal of the estimate concerning Christ. They admit their horrible error in that future day. They will confess. They know the history of Jesus. They know he was pierced. They know he was crushed or bruised. They know he was punished at the end of a mock trial. They know he was scourged. That's part of their history. Every Jew knows that. But one day they're going to admit that it wasn't for his blasphemies, it was for theirs. They're going to say, we understand our transgressions. We understand our iniquities. Our transgressions, our iniquities, those are negatives. They will confess that Jesus was punished by God for their transgressions. That means violations. Transgressions means a step over the line. Violating the law of God. Iniquities, that's a different word. Essentially, it's a word that means to bend double, twisted like a pretzel, to bend double. It's perversions. We now know that he suffered for our violations and our perversions. That's the negative. The positive is he suffered to bring about our well-being. See it there, middle of the verse, our well-being. Punishment for our well-being fell on him. And by his scourging, we are healed. There's the positives. He died under the weight of the punishment of God against our transgressions and our iniquities, our violations and our perversions. And in so doing, he purchased for us well-being and healing. Well-being is shalom in Hebrew. Shalom, peace, full blessedness and healing. Spiritual wholeness, spiritual health. The death of the physician made the patient well. We were sinful and thus sick, grieving, sorrowful, guilty, guilty of violations, guilty of perversion, separated from God, no peace, no spiritual health. But he took our sins and our griefs and our sorrows and everything that comes with sin, and he placed himself voluntarily under the judgment of God to be punished for our sins and to then purchase our peace with God and our true blessedness. Thus does the whole nation of Israel, at least a third after the two-thirds of the rebels are purged out, according to Zechariah, one-third of the nation confess its long, long rejection of Christ, its long blasphemy of God, and they will be saved. This is the stunning reality of the future for the nation Israel. There's one other thing that I want to do to help you see verse 6 in another way. In verse 6, we have the deepest recognition of sin. They talk about their attitudes, they will. When they say we had the wrong estimation of him, we esteemed him or considered him or thought of him or reckoned him. In other words, our thinking was corrupt. We were wrong in what we thought about him. They talk about behaviors. That's the transgressions and iniquities. And they talk about deprivations. Sinners recognize this. They lack well-being. They lack shalom. They lack peace with God. They had no, as Isaiah 54 calls it, covenant of peace which couldn't be shaken. And they also lacked wholeness, spiritual health. They were sick. Chapter 1 says sick from head to toe, sick in sin. So they understand those issues, the corrupt thinking, corrupt behavior, and the absence of all that is good. They know that. But there's something else that a sinner must come to grips with. And that is that it isn't just a matter of how we think, attitudes. It isn't just a matter of what we do. It isn't just a matter of what we lack. Confession of sin gets down to the bottom line. It is a matter of who we are. The problem is in our nature, and that's where verse 6 comes in. It's in our nature. It is more profound than most would recognize looking at this section. This part of the confession looks not at the manifestations of sin, but the cause. Here's the problem. All of us are like sheep, and we've gone astray. Each of us has turned to his own way. And he says it's in our nature. Sheep act like sheep. Sheep don't act like anything but sheep. We're acting consistently with our nature. And in fact, they will find a parallel in sheep. Sheep are stupid. defenseless, helpless, wanderers. They don't get in flocks like geese, and they don't hang around in herds like cows. They don't stay together. So they're a good analogy. They have built into them a tendency to wander away from security and safety and provision and wander off, not in a group, but all by themselves, each going his own way. They follow that internal impulse that leads them away from all that is safe and secure and helpful. Our problem is deep in our nature. We are like sheep, defenseless, stupid, helpless wanderers. Remember in Matthew 9:36, Jesus looked at the people and said, they're like sheep without what? Shepherd. They're just going their own way, following their own sinful path that their nature dictates. They follow the intuition of their own wretched fallenness. That's what sinners do. It's what sinners do. I mean, how many options do sinners have? Huh? Today, how many do you have? Well, there's no end to the options. You can follow your own way. And without Jesus Christ, you will. You'll follow the path of sin that you choose. You'll go your own way like a sheep does. Well, there'll be some others that are going your way, so you'll eventually bump into them. But it's all very personal and very independent. This is how sheep function. This is part of a true confession, folks. This is a genuine repentance that recognizes that the evidences of sin betray a nature of sin. Gathering all that guilt and all that just punishment and, as it were, dying for not only what we've done, but who we are. Jesus bears the full weight of our sinfulness on himself in the sense that he takes the punishment of God. That's what the verse says at the end. The Lord has caused the iniquity of us all fall on him. Our evil deeds, our evil thoughts, our evil deprivations, and our evil nature. For all of that, the servant of Jehovah bears the full weight of punishment. That's what it says. The Lord has caused the iniquity of us all to fall on him. The Lord God himself chose the sacrificial lamb, the servant Messiah. The sacrificial lamb, the servant Messiah, was voluntarily willing to submit himself to become the vicarious substitute. God caused him then to pick up all the guilt that belonged to us and take the full fury of divine wrath. Five different ways in those verses, five different ways it speaks of the vicarious substitutionary provision of Jesus Christ dying in our place. This is the heart of the gospel. Now, just a footnote, it wasn't the sin that killed him. It was God who killed him. It wasn't the sin. He didn't have any sin. He was sinless, holy, harmless, undefiled, separate from sinners. Sin did not kill Jesus. God killed Jesus to pay for sin that he never committed, but that you did and I did.
16: 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Now for the entire Grace to You staff, I'm Phil Johnson with a question. Is there anything more tragic than when someone is sent to jail, or worse, executed for a crime he didn't commit? Of course, that's exactly what happened to Christ at Calvary. And if you're a Christian, that miscarriage of justice is cause for your rejoicing. See What I Mean tomorrow. It's another half hour of unleashing God's truth, one verse at a time, on Grace to You.
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29: President Donald Trump said that the United States has total control over the Strait of Hormuz. Here's Fox's Jonathan Hunt.
30: The U.S. naval blockade is still in full effect. President Trump says, quote, "I think we will keep it. Our naval blockade is being called by everyone a wall of steel, and there is nothing Iran can do about it." Iran shoots back. It can do plenty about it, and says, quote, "The Strait of Hormuz, as before, remains under the full management and control of the Islamic Republic of Iran. No commercial vessel or oil tanker can or will be able to transit the strait safely without the authorization and supervision of Iran's powerful armed forces."
29: Tehran said the strait won't reopen until its demands are met. According to a Fox News poll, 66% of registered voters disapprove of President Trump's job performance on Iran. A Massachusetts conservative activist said a proposed bill that would establish permanent Muslim privilege is not going anywhere, at least for now. AFN's Chad Groening has the details.
31: The proposed legislation has been introduced in both the House and the Senate and is entitled An Act Promoting the Civil Rights and Inclusion of American Muslims in the Commonwealth. It would establish a state-funded commission focused on Muslim Americans with goals including promoting Muslim participation in public life to combat Islamophobia. And the bill reportedly would even form a commission, quote, "prioritizing qualified American Muslims in Massachusetts for jobs in state government over other residents of different religious backgrounds. Brian Kamiker is president of Mass Resistance.
0: I mean, it's getting this press all over the country, and nothing has happened to the bill since January. It's been sitting there, and the legislature is basically out for the year. And the likelihood of this bill getting passed is, like, extremely small. But the fact that it's not officially dead seems to be causing a lot of anxiety. There's no haste for passing this thing.
31: But Kamiker is concerned that this legislation could move next year.
0: It's right in with this irrational, lunatic mindset that these leftists here have. I think that the big danger about it is it sort of shows that there's this sort of slippery slope that could happen. The fact that it's there at all is very worrisome, because it sort of means that next term, which is next year, it could actually go somewhere. Next year, the year after, it's going to get legs because of the mindset of the people here.
31: I'm Chad Groening.
29: Dallas-Fort Worth International Airport will install Islamic foot washing stations inside restrooms, according to the Texas Department of Licensing and Regulation. The project was officially registered with Texas regulators on July 31st. The privately funded project aims to prevent water on restroom floors and protect sink counters. The 5th U.S. Circuit Court of Appeals yesterday restored several pieces of a 2021 Texas election law that overhauled mail-in and assisted voting, overturning a lower court's block on those provisions. 5 years ago, Texas passed Senate Bill 1, a law that changed the way local officials administer elections and how some Texans vote, particularly aimed at initiatives Harris County implemented during the COVID-19 pandemic. The excuse of being too hot to exercise might not be the best excuse after all. Here's Fox's Lisa Brady.
1: Hot weather doesn't have to stop your exercise routine. Dr. Laura Marsh of Texas A&M University says hydration is key. And instead of choosing between water or beverages with electrolytes, she recommends drinking a bottle of water and alternating with a small or medium-sized Gatorade or Powerade or electrolyte packet. What to wear is also important, keeping in mind cotton holds moisture rather than wicking it away. That can make it harder to maintain a healthy body temperature. Outdoor enthusiasts should also be mindful of the time of day they're exercising. Marsh suggests doing outdoor activities in the cooler periods, like morning or evening.
29: The National Weather Service says the heat will persist through next week for parts of the south and southeast, and many urban areas may only drop to 80 degrees by sunrise. That's all our time for now. Find more news at AFM.net.
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4: 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They would be Kevin Williams, woo! Lauren Talley, Gene McDonald,
5: hello, folks.
4: Mark Bishop,
6: glad to be here.
4: Michael Booth,
7: hi,
4: Andy Andrews, Pat Barker,
5: yeah,
4: the soft feminine side, Tori Taft.
7: Oh, Michael scared
5: there
7: me.
5: She is.
4: I'm Daniel Britt, and we welcome now the one and only Bill Gaither. We call him our legend, and we do so lovingly.
31: So right, my friend.
5: So right, you do.
31: And my guests today are all filled with hope and sharing the love of Jesus. Let's get started. It's going to be a good one.
5: And here's the whole homecoming game.

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1: Oh, I know what he is.
2: No.
3: Let's skip it. Let's just go to the
4: next. You know, a few may say skip it, but the panel overwhelmingly wants it, so it's here. It's called the word of the day. If you know this word, ring on in. You got a bell there, so let's hear it. Panoply. Panoply is the word. P-A-N-O-P-L-Y. Panoply.
1: We play that all the time.
0: Oh, my. My mispronunciation friend, let me tell you, it is panoply is the actual pronunciation. Not many people know it, and the phonetic description in the script is certainly incorrect. It's one of Yugoslavia's favorite family games. Unlike Monopoly, where you move objects around a board and you buy property, collect money, in Panoply, you simply roll the dice and then hit your partner in the head with a pan.
2: Yeah.
0: The games are surprisingly short.
3: One round.
0: First one to roll the dice wins. Now, I need to make a disclaimer here. This show nor the radio station promotes violence. This is merely a public service announcement to say if your wife says, let's play a game, and has a frying pan in her hand, go directly to jail. Don't pass go. Don't collect $200. That's right.
4: Oh, whoa.
1: Wow. Wow.
5: I like a good Cold War relic every now and again.
1: Well, thank you for that disclaimer about the violence, because let me tell you what it really means.
2: I wasn't right.
1: It really means it's a formal word, and it refers to a group or a collection that is impressive, either because of its size or because it includes so many different kinds of people or things.
5: That's us.
1: Oh. See? It's close, but... Really, no cigar.
0: You never know what you're going to learn here on Homecoming Radio.
6: You know, it's
2: a panoply of things.
6: It's interesting to me how quiet the room gets when Tori speaks. So, Tori, could you give me some clues of how to get it that quiet when I speak?
1: Well, I think it's mainly they are poised on the edge of their seat to see if I'm going to make it through what I'm supposed to say without screwing it up.
0: Bill, when you speak, we can always hear the crickets.
3: Well, if you like good quartet singing with a groove, this is the song for you. My buddies, Lefebvre Quartet. Let me tell you about Jesus.

0: That's the Lefevre Quartet. Let me tell you about Jesus. Now, if you don't like happy music, we just can't help you right here on Homecoming Radio.
1: We like it.
0: We're here to have a good time. Hey, Tori, tell us a story.
2: Well, I tell you what. I've been thinking about starting meetings at my house. You know, we're big meeting people
0: around
2: the Taft household. And I'm thinking about starting one for people who have OCD. I don't actually have it, but I'm just hoping that when they get there and they take one look around, they'll all start cleaning
0: Brilliant.
2: My house.
0: I love it.
3: Brilliant.
4: I actually have CDO.
2: What's that?
4: It was just like OCD, but it's alphabetical like it should be.
5: How far do you have to go back for that one? That is so good. That's so good.
6: Rock, rock, rock my soul. Rock, rock, rock my soul.

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0: Featuring Bill and Gloria Gaither and the Gaither Vocal Band. That's Wes Hampton, Adam Crabb, Todd Suttles, and Reggie Smith, along with Mark Lowry, Gordon Moat,
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0: I was speaking the other night, and I said, boy, this is really a complicated subject. And I don't even know where to start. Some old character in the back of the room said, start fairly close to the end.
1: Here are the Neelix.

0: from the album with the same name, Beautiful, the Neelands.
1: All right, and here's something for you guys to think about.
2: Mm-hmm.
1: If words could chase the chill away like sun does when it shines, if I could capture metals in a phrase, I'd say, I love you in a thousand ways. And that's from Gloria Gaither.
3: Hey guys, this is Philip with the Collingsworth family. Hey Daniel, what time is it?
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1: In 1953, my life was changed when I got on a train in Indiana and ended up in Dallas, Texas, and walked into a school of music. They called the Stamp School of Music. And there were 600 kids singing in harmony, shape notes. They were singing. They were right in the middle of the pitch, doing all kind of counterpoint and harmonies I had not heard. Well, I'd heard, but to hear that in person was amazing. It was called convention music. I loved it then. I still love it now. So here's a homecoming bunch singing, "I'll Keep Walking in the King's Highway."
2: Oh, yeah.

0: Kevin Williams back here at Homecoming Radio with all of Bill's friends, about 12 of them. And Mr. Gaither recently said, hey, let's go in the studio with Gene McDonald. What a great voice and a great personality as well. And he had an idea to cut this song that you're always brings up the image of your father, George Gaither, with whom I traveled on the tour for a long time. And it's a song you wrote called Going Home. And we went in the studio with just a guitar and Gene. Mm-hmm. And he told the story. Why don't you tell me about Going Home?
1: You know, when I think of a father, I just have nothing but awfully positive. And I ache for men, because I talk to them frequently, who say, I don't have a good image of a Heavenly Father. Mm-hmm. And so if you have one, you're blessed, and you ought to be grateful for it. And I am. My dad was so wise. I mean, things like, you know, when I'd be worried about a problem or something, he always gave me perspective. Mm. And I'd be worried about this thing day and night. He'd say, oh, Bill, it's probably not as bad as you think it is. And he would pause and say, and it probably wasn't as good as you thought it was.
0: Wow. That's perspective.
1: And that is true with most of the stuff that we wrestle with. He was always there. And when I think of that, and I know you can't see my hand, but I just think of a straight line, steady, steady, steady.
2: So
1: some would be up here, some would be down there. Dad would always be somewhere in the middle. In fact, that's another one of his sayings. He'd say, you know what? The answer is always probably somewhere in the middle. So Gloria and I wrote this song, you know, many years ago, but it's still so, and I have nothing but good memories. Father's arms would slip around me, and gently he'd say, don't worry, son,

So beautiful, Gene. Mm-hmm. So beautiful. Absolutely. Thank you. Thank you, my friend, for showing us your heart. Bill, for the vulnerable lyrics and beautiful lyrics. And that's Kevin, stuff, the beautiful treatment. It's an amazing thing. Music is an amazing thing when God's gifts are used for his glory. Mm-hmm. So going home, Gene McDonald.

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1: Hey, Bill, we've never met. I'm Pat Barker. We've got a couple of great songwriters in here that we love dearly, and one of them is Mark Bishop, and since he's sitting right here, I'm just going to talk nice about him. One of my favorite groups growing up was the Bishops, and I love the way Mark puts together a lyric, and this is one of my favorites. This is a good one. Did you whistle on this one, Bill? Did you whistle on this one?
2: I used to.
3: Nice. Swish.

0: 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Rolled down the treadmill.
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2: 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Man, that just makes you happy. Thanks. I like that.
3: 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I like it a lot.
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1: We've got a great crew today, Bill. It's been a wonderful day. And one of our own here now, Lauren Talley and her family, the Talleys.

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4: Larry from London says, I'm listening to you guys, Bill. Love the word of the day. Keep on keeping on. Love you guys.
5: Right back at you.
6: I cannot tell you what a joy it is to do these programs with these wonderful people, with these crazy, crazy minds that God gave to them. God bless them. It makes it interesting.
5: Yes.
6: It's called the Homecoming Gospel Family, and it's a wonderful family. Here's Jesse Dixon with a Rusty Goodman classic. Lately, I've got leaving on my mind.
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0: beautiful song sung by a beautiful voice. I love that. Sometimes you read the news and you end up just, you got leaving on your mind. Yeah. My goodness, what a wonderful song from Jesse Dixon. Yeah.
1: Well, our goal today was to bring a little security to your life. Remember what Vestal said, faith is the opposite of fear. Mm. And that does bring security. 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
8: 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The soil. 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Our coat? Scripture. 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Soil. Where do we keep ourselves? Some places are just too tempting.
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waiting for another person to come to their senses. That's what the prodigal father did. You know, he didn't go and rescue his son. He just was patient. He, you know, kept looking. And even when the son was a long way away, he was able to run to him and say, "I'm so glad you're back." Here's Lincoln Brewster.

0: On the night you're falling all to pieces, you can bring your lonely heart to Jesus. What if I told you that I believe it?
1: For King and Country on Praise and Worship. Hippocrates says that food is medicine and medicine is food, and that's proving to be the case. They're finding about dementia and all things memory loss, and they're saying that just simply maybe adding cranberries to your diet could be another tool in your arsenal to improve your memory and your brain functions. They put people on cranberries for 12 weeks, and they noticed it did help them cognitively. They were measuring some important aspects of your brain. How about your visual episodic memory? Didn't know I had one. Praise and worship. Hippocrates says that food is medicine and medicine is food. And that's proving to be the case. They're finding about dementia and all things memory loss. And they're saying that just simply maybe adding cranberries to your diet could be another tool in your arsenal to improve your memory and your brain functions. They put people on cranberries for 12 weeks, and they noticed it did help them cognitively. They were measuring some important aspects of your brain. How about your visual episodic memory? Didn't know I had one, and that's proving to be the case. They're finding about dementia and all things memory loss. And they're saying that just simply maybe adding cranberries to your diet could be another tool in your arsenal to improve your memory and your brain functions. They put people on cranberries for 12 weeks, and they noticed it did help them cognitively. They were measuring some important aspects of your brain. How about your visual episodic memory? Didn't know I had one. Your neural
2: falls virtually unnoticed. 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The Bible says God pays attention every time you pray, every time you seek his plan, and every time you share his love. Every single time. 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
5: Meeting Jesus changed everything. 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

good. God is good, and we get to share in His goodness, His holiness. His Holy Spirit lives inside of us. He's a good God, and He makes us good. Here's Chris Renzema.

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1: Toby Mac on Moody Radio. 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
5: When someone asked W.C. Fields why he was reading the Bible, he was said to have answered that he was looking for a loophole. 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
0: Mankind.
1: All mankind.
0: Was created.
1: Was given a choice.
0: A personal choice.
1: We sinned.
0: Mankind sinned.
1: We broke God's law.
0: We missed the mark.
1: We failed.
0: Because God is God.
1: And we bear His image.
0: God.
1: The God of the universe.
0: Sent His Son.
1: Not to condemn.
0: Not to destroy.
1: But to be condemned.
0: To be destroyed.
1: And in that destruction.
0: That we deserve.
1: Jesus brought new life.
0: New hope.
1: New forgiveness.
0: And new promise.
1: Better than we expected.
0: Jesus didn't come for just one man.
1: He came for all.
0: And all must choose.
1: To accept.
0: Or reject.
1: His love gift.
0: His second chance at real life.
1: His forgiveness.
0: We read His words.
1: Words filled with hope.
0: To give life.
1: Not condemnation.
0: To those who follow Him.
1: From the first page.
0: To the very last word.
1: His words.
0: It's God's plan.
1: For your good. 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
2: For American Family News, I'm Robert Thornton. The Justice Department is responding after a federal judge dismissed its anti-Semitism case against Harvard. More from Fox's Kristen Goodwin.
3: A U.S. district judge in Boston ruling the Justice Department's lawsuit claiming Harvard University failed to protect Jewish and Israeli students from harassment failed to show an ongoing violation of federal civil rights law. The government suing in March, alleging the school was in violation of Title VI of the Civil Rights Act of 1964. Harvard denying the claims, calling the suit retaliatory. The judge finding the government's complaint, which focused mostly on several incidents alleged in March of 2025, was too isolated and episodic. The DOJ says it disagrees with the ruling and is assessing next steps, stressing it's actively investigating anti-Semitism nationwide. Kristen Goodwin, Fox News.
2: A court order that struck down regulations on firearm suppressors and certain guns took effect today after the DOJ did not file an appeal before a seven-day deadline set by a federal judge in Texas. The ruling allows people to purchase silencers, short-barreled rifles, short-barrel shotguns, and certain other firearms without registration, while also removing an extra layer of background checks. A Wisconsin conservative activist says there is a clear contrast between the two candidates running for governor this fall. AFN's Chad Groening has more.
4: The Associated Press called Milwaukee County Executive David Crowley a moderate in his article describing the win over far-left Democrat socialist Francesca Hong for the Democratic Party nomination. Crowley will take on U.S. Representative Tom Tiffany, who was endorsed by President Donald Trump, after easily winning the Republican nomination. Daniel Degner is president of Wisconsin Family Action.
5: We have a clear contrast. We have a candidate running for governor in Tom Tiffany who has been very strong on social conservative issues, has been really strong on saving women's sports, really strong on the life issue, really strong on all these really important issues for Christians.
4: But Degner says on the flip side, there is a Democrat who hardly supports moderate views.
5: We have a Democrat who has campaigned openly on advancing an LGBT agenda. We have a Democrat who is campaigning on advancing an abortion agenda. We have a Democrat who is campaigning on limiting school choice opportunities for families. And so I still think there's a clear contrast that's important for conservatives and Republicans to come out and vote this November.
4: Dana expects it will be a very tight race. I'm Chad Groening.
2: Now, Texas Scorecard reports that Democrat U.S. Senate candidate James Tallarico now says he does not support gender manipulation surgeries for minors. But when Texas lawmakers voted to prohibit the procedures, Tallarico voted no. The 2023 vote is receiving renewed scrutiny as the Trump administration moves to cut off Medicaid funding for such procedures on children. Tallarico voted against Senate Bill 14, legislation prohibiting doctors from performing gender manipulation surgeries on minors, as well as prescribing puberty blockers and cross-sex hormones. A tropical system known as Lala is in the Pacific and is expected to hit Hawaii, bringing rain, flooding, big waves, and mudslides. Fox Weather's Mike Seidel reports.
6: The first hurricane watch issued here in the islands in 6 years, and it's only for the Big Island right now. So as winds come in tomorrow night and Saturday, we're going to squeeze out up to a foot of rain. So flash flooding, mudslides are a big concern. Also, big surf across all of the south and east-facing shores of the chain of the Hawaiian Islands. Been out there for 4 or 5 days just sucking in dry air, so it hasn't been able to intensify. Storm moving west at 10, and it's about 700 miles east-southeast of Hilo.
2: There is a chance the storm could become a hurricane before it makes landfall. You better check your mini fridge. Kululi has recalled roughly 250,000 of its fridges due to fire and burn hazards. According to a notice by the U.S. Consumer Product Safety Commission, the 10-liter and 15-liter mini fridges have an electric switch that can short-circuit. The company took reports of the products smoking, sparking, melting, overheating, and catching fire. A magnitude 3.8 earthquake struck the San Francisco Bay Area at 8:30 a.m. local time today. Shaking was felt in Oakland and San Francisco. See more news at AFN.net.
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8: I get that, and you do too. 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Then rejoice. It's a good thing to bloom where you're planted. I'm Steve Brown. You think about that. Share what you just heard with a friend. 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

0: 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Hi, it's Bill Meyer with a little bit of biblical wisdom from Christian author Lisa Turkhurst. She says, we can tell the hard truth, but we don't have to say it in a harsh way.
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5: So my mom and I were finally starting to connect. Our relationship was getting so much better. And then, just 3 months later, she had a stroke.
6: After a great spiritual breakthrough, God's people often find themselves facing a new trial. For example, the book of Exodus tells us about the children of Israel at a place called Rephidim. That's where God told Moses to strike a rock and water came out. The people had witnessed a miracle. And then, almost the very next verse, they were off to the desert of Sinai. God led them into that desert, and he was with them there. He's with us too when we face dry times spiritually. That's why your desert can actually become a place of blessing. There are aspects of God's character, his heart, and his ways that we can't see anywhere else but in the desert. So the next time you head into a difficult situation, remember, God will never abandon you. With Seeking Him, I'm Nancy DeMoss Wagamuth.
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0: That's John Reddick on Moody Radio. 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

0: God's grace shows up in how he relates to his people. Grace means God looks favorably on us without us having to do anything to earn it. Grace allows us to receive all the value of being a child of God, even when we don't deserve it. God wants us to both accept his grace and pass it on. God's grace restores broken spirits, offers a future to those who weren't certain there was one, and loves others, even when they don't know how to show love in return. One of the words that comes from grace is gracious. Being gracious suggests kindness in our actions, love in our decisions, and patience in how we respond to others. Grace doesn't take pleasure in drawing attention to the faults of others. It doesn't condemn when it can start by lending a hand. We can learn from God's grace. We can share it. We can be changed by God's grace. And his grace can change others. KCMH.
1: 4 American Family News, I'm Robert Thornton. The Justice Department is responding after a federal judge dismissed its anti-Semitism case against Harvard. More from Fox's Kristen Goodwin.
2: A U.S. district judge in Boston ruling the Justice Department's lawsuit claiming Harvard University failed to protect Jewish and Israeli students from harassment failed to show an ongoing violation of federal civil rights law. The government suing in March, alleging the school was in violation of Title VI of the Civil Rights Act of 1964. Harvard denying the claims, calling the suit retaliatory. The judge finding the government's complaint, which focused mostly on several incidents alleged in March of 2025, was too isolated and episodic. The DOJ says it disagrees with the ruling and is assessing next steps, stressing it's actively investigating anti-Semitism nationwide. Kristen Goodwin, Fox News.
1: A court order that struck down regulations on firearm suppressors and certain guns took effect today after the DOJ did not file an appeal before a 7-day deadline set by a federal judge in Texas. The ruling allows people to purchase silencers, short-barreled rifles, short-barreled shotguns, and certain other firearms without registration, while also removing an extra layer of background checks. A Wisconsin conservative activist says there is a clear contrast between the two candidates running for governor this fall. AFN's Chad Groening has more.
3: The Associated Press called Milwaukee County Executive David Crowley a moderate in its article describing the win over far-left Democrat socialist Francesca Hong for the Democratic Party nomination. Crowley will take on U.S. Representative Tom Tiffany, who is endorsed by President Donald Trump, after easily winning the Republican nomination. Daniel Degner is president of Wisconsin Family Action.
4: We have a clear contrast. We have a candidate running for governor in Tom Tiffany who has been very strong on social conservative issues, has been really strong on saving women's sports, really strong on the life issue, really strong on all these really important issues for Christians.
3: But Degner says on the flip side, there is a Democrat who hardly supports moderate views.
4: We have a Democrat who has campaigned openly on advancing an LGBT agenda. We have a Democrat who is campaigning on advancing an abortion agenda. We have a Democrat who is campaigning on limiting school choice opportunities for families. And so I still think there's a clear contrast that's important for conservatives and Republicans to come out and vote this November.
3: Daner expects it will be a very tight race. I'm Chad Groening.
1: Outlet Texas Scorecard reports that Democrat U.S. Senate candidate James Tallarico now says he does not support gender manipulation surgeries for minors. But when Texas lawmakers voted to prohibit the procedures, Tallarico voted no. The 2023 vote is receiving renewed scrutiny as the Trump administration moves to cut off Medicaid funding for such procedures on children. Tallarico voted against Senate Bill 14, legislation prohibiting doctors from performing gender manipulation surgeries on minors, as well as prescribing puberty blockers and cross-sex hormones. A tropical system known as Lala is in the Pacific and is expected to hit Hawaii, bringing rain, flooding, big waves, and mudslides. Fox Weather's Mike Seidel reports.
5: The first hurricane watch issued here in the islands in 6 years, and it's only for the Big Island right now. As those winds come in tomorrow night and Saturday, we're going to squeeze out up to a foot of rain, so flash flooding, mudslides are a big concern. Also, big surf across all of the south and east-facing shores of the chain of the Hawaiian Islands. Been out there for 4 or 5 days, just sucking in dry air, so it hasn't been able to intensify. Storm moving west at 10, and it's about 700 miles east-southeast of Hilo.
1: There is a chance the storm could become a hurricane before it makes landfall. You better check your mini fridge. Kululi has recalled roughly 250,000 of its fridges due to fire and burn hazards. According to a notice by the U.S. Consumer Product Safety Commission, the 10-liter and 15-liter mini fridges have an electric switch that can short-circuit. The company took reports of the products smoking, sparking, melting, overheating, and catching fire. A magnitude 3.8 earthquake struck the San Francisco Bay Area at 8:30 a.m. local time today. Shaking was felt in Oakland and San Francisco. See more news at AFN.net.
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0: grateful for you.
1: Wow, such a powerful song. Chandler Moore on Moody Radio. Hi, it's Bill Meyer with a Christian artist update for you. Micah Tyler was down on the farm last weekend. 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That event raised money for Reliance Ministries, a pro-life organization in that state.
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The Bible says, "Bear one another's burdens, and so fulfill the law of Christ."

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3: For American Family News, I'm Robert Thornton. The Justice Department is responding after a federal judge dismissed its anti-Semitism case against Harvard. More from Fox's Kristen Goodwin.
4: A U.S. district judge in Boston ruling the Justice Department's lawsuit claiming Harvard University failed to protect Jewish and Israeli students from harassment failed to show an ongoing violation of federal civil rights law. The government suing in March, alleging the school was in violation of Title VI of the Civil Rights Act of 1964. Harvard denying the claims, calling the suit retaliatory. The judge finding the government's complaint, which focused mostly on several incidents alleged in March of 2025, was too isolated and episodic. The DOJ says it disagrees with the ruling and is assessing next steps, stressing it's actively investigating anti-Semitism nationwide. Kristen Goodwin, Fox News.
3: A court order that struck down regulations on firearm suppressors and certain guns took effect today after the DOJ did not file an appeal before a seven-day deadline set by a federal judge in Texas. The ruling allows people to purchase silencers, short-barreled rifles, short-barrel shotguns, and certain other firearms without registration, while also removing an extra layer of background checks. A Wisconsin conservative activist says there is a clear contrast between the two candidates running for governor this fall. AFN's Chad Groening has more.
5: The Associated Press called Milwaukee County Executive David Crowley a moderate in its article describing the win over far-left Democrat socialist Francesca Hong for the Democratic Party nomination. Crowley will take on U.S. Representative Tom Tiffany, who was endorsed by President Donald Trump, after easily winning the Republican nomination. Daniel Degner is president of Wisconsin Family Action.
6: We have a clear contrast. We have a candidate running for governor in Tom Tiffany who has been very strong on social conservative issues, has been really strong on saving women's sports, really strong on the life issue, really strong on all these really important issues for Christians.
5: But Degner says on the flip side, there is a Democrat who hardly supports moderate views.
6: We have a Democrat who has campaigned openly on advancing an LGBT agenda. We have a Democrat who is campaigning on advancing an abortion agenda. We have a Democrat who is campaigning on limiting school choice opportunities for families. And so I still think there's a clear contrast that's important for conservatives and Republicans to come out and vote this November.
5: Daner expects it will be a very tight race. I'm Chad Groening.
3: Outlet Texas Scorecard reports that Democrat U.S. Senate candidate James Tallarico now says he does not support gender manipulation surgeries for minors. But when Texas lawmakers voted to prohibit the procedures, Tallarico voted no. The 2023 vote is receiving renewed scrutiny as the Trump administration moves to cut off Medicaid funding for such procedures on children. Tallarico voted against Senate Bill 14, legislation prohibiting doctors from performing gender manipulation surgeries on minors, as well as prescribing puberty blockers and cross-sex hormones. A tropical system known as Lala is in the Pacific and is expected to hit Hawaii, bringing rain, flooding, big waves, and mudslides. Fox Weather's Mike Seidel reports.
7: The first hurricane watch issued here in the islands in 6 years, and it's only for the Big Island right now. So as winds come in tomorrow night and Saturday, we're going to squeeze out up to a foot of rain. So flash flooding, mudslides are a big concern. Also, big surf across all of the south and east-facing shores of the chain of the Hawaiian Islands. Been out there for 4 or 5 days just sucking in dry air, so it hasn't been able to intensify. Storm moving west at 10, and it's about 700 miles east-southeast of Hilo.
3: There is a chance the storm could become a hurricane before it makes landfall. You better check your mini fridge. Kooluli has recalled roughly 250,000 of its fridges due to fire and burn hazards. According to a notice by the U.S. Consumer Product Safety Commission, the 10-liter and 15-liter mini fridges have an electric switch that can short-circuit. The company took reports of the products smoking, sparking, melting, overheating, and catching fire. A magnitude 3.8 earthquake struck the San Francisco Bay Area at 8:30 a.m. local time today. Shaking was felt in Oakland and San Francisco. See more news at AFN.net.
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0: 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You know, it's relatively easy to look the part on Sunday morning. 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
4: 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Jesus invites us to give Him the broken pieces of our life and allow Him to put them together, remake us, and reveal us as whole. We serve a God who says, I can make all things new. 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He's been waiting for your honest request. KCMH.
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0: God's rules. Our fault lines are easy to spot, but we can act like we're an exception to sin's influence while we hide behind a plastic exterior. We visit church on the weekend and project our best selves. We smile, shake hands, and say all the right words. Visitors who are immersed in their own struggles see our cleaned-up exterior and are so turned off, they leave a church service without coming back. People want us to be authentic, transparent, real. We may not struggle with the same issues others face, but we struggle. People need to know who helps us through each personal battle. If you believe God is the rescuer and you're the rescued, then share how He rescued and what He's rescued you from. Follow God. Make Him famous. Be overwhelmed that His rescue changes the outcome of your story of struggle. Then don't be surprised when your transparency finally allows others to see God. KCMH. Keep Christ most high.
1: 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I'm Robert Thornton.
2: President Donald Trump said that the United States has total control over the Strait of Hormuz. Here's Fox's Jonathan Hunt.
3: The U.S. naval blockade is still in full effect. President Trump says, quote, "I think we will keep it. Our naval blockade is being called by everyone a wall of steel, and there is nothing Iran can do about it." Iran shoots back. It can do plenty about it and says, quote, "The Strait of Hormuz, as before, remains under the full management and control of the Islamic Republic of Iran. No commercial vessel or oil tanker can or will be able to transit the strait safely without the authorization and supervision of Iran's powerful armed forces."
2: Tehran said the strait won't reopen until its demands are met. According to a Fox News poll, 66% of registered voters disapprove of President Trump's job performance on Iran. A Massachusetts conservative activist said a proposed bill that would establish permanent Muslim privilege is not going anywhere, at least for now. AFN's Chad Groening has the details.
4: The proposed legislation has been introduced in both the House and the Senate and is entitled An Act Promoting the Civil Rights and Inclusion of American Muslims in the Commonwealth. It would establish a state-funded commission focused on Muslim Americans with goals including promoting Muslim participation in public life to combat Islamophobia. And the bill reportedly would even form a commission, quote, "prioritizing qualified American Muslims in Massachusetts for jobs in state government over other residents of different religious backgrounds." Ryan Kamiker is president of Mass Resistance.
5: I mean, it's getting this press all over the country, and nothing has happened to the bill since January. It's been sitting there, and the legislature is basically out for the year. And the likelihood of this bill getting passed is, like, extremely small. But the fact that it's not officially dead seems to be causing a lot of anxiety. There's no haste for passing this thing.
4: But Kamiker is concerned that this legislation could move next year.
5: It's right in with the irrational, lunatic mindset that these leftists here have. I think that the big danger about it is it sort of shows that there's this sort of slippery slope that could happen. The fact that it's there at all is very worrisome because it sort of means that next term, which is next year, it could actually go somewhere. Next year, the year after, it's going to get legs because of the mindset of the people here.
4: I'm Chad Groening.
2: Dallas-Fort Worth International Airport will install Islamic foot washing stations inside restrooms, according to the Texas Department of Licensing and Regulation. The project was officially registered with Texas regulators on July 31st. The privately funded project aims to prevent water on restroom floors and protect sink counters. The 5th U.S. Circuit Court of Appeals yesterday restored several pieces of a 2021 Texas election law that overhauled mail-in and assisted voting, overturning a lower court's block on those provisions. 5 years ago, Texas passed Senate Bill 1, a law that changed the way local officials administer elections and how some Texans vote, particularly aimed at initiatives Harris County implemented during the COVID-19 pandemic. The excuse of being too hot to exercise might not be the best excuse after all. Here's Fox's Lisa Brady.
6: Hot weather doesn't have to stop your exercise routine. Dr. Laura Marsh of Texas A&M University says hydration is key. And instead of choosing between water or beverages with electrolytes, she recommends drinking a bottle of water and alternating with a small or medium-sized Gatorade or Powerade or electrolyte packet. What to wear is also important, keeping in mind cotton holds moisture rather than wicking it away. That can make it harder to maintain a healthy body temperature. Outdoor enthusiasts should also be mindful of the time of day they're exercising. Marsh suggests doing outdoor activities in the cooler periods, like morning or evening.
2: The National Weather Service says the heat will persist through next week for parts of the south and southeast, and many urban areas may only drop to 80 degrees by sunrise. That's all our time for now. 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
8: Dreams and dreams and burdens that he puts on my heart. 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But I do believe that all of us have been called, first of all, to Jesus. And that Jesus always sends us on mission with himself.
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0: Megan Woods, Heaven Down Here on Moody Radio. Hi, it's Bill Meyer with some food for thought from Pastor Craig Rochelle from Life Church. He says, a lie believed as truth will affect your life as if it were true.
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5: This is Max Lucado. God sees the needs of tomorrow and accordingly creates the training of today. He did so with Agnes. As a young girl, she was on fire for her faith. She left her home, her family, and country and became a missionary. She gave God everything, and God gave her a test, loneliness. She felt as if God had left her.

0: On and off for 50 years, she battled a secret pain. Only late in life did she come to see her suffering as a way to understand the hungry, the naked, the homeless, the crippled, the blind, the lepers, all the people who feel unwanted. It was only then that Agnes, or Mother Teresa, saw her test as part of her call. Your test is a part of your call as well. This is Max Lucado.
1: 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And you can do that right here, right now, with the music of praise and worship.

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Are you going through a challenging time in life right now? Need someone to rescue you? Well, check out this song from We the Kingdom.

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He bears our burdens and died for our sins for God's glory. And for that, we sing these songs. This is Praise and Worship.

0: We lock our homes and windows because we want to keep our homes and family safe. We lock our car doors to keep the contents from being taken. We check labels to be sure our food has the ingredients we think are healthy. Are we less careful with our hearts? Our minds? Do we pay as much attention to what we read, listen to, or watch? What about our closest friends? The jokes we share? The places we go? We're not talking about a legalistic list of life rules for successful spirituality. We're just thinking about the things we work hard to protect, while some that may be more important are treated with less care. What if treating our hearts, minds, and families was as important as protecting our homes, cars, and health? Sure, we've asked a lot of questions, but sometimes good questions lead to good answers. So here's one more. What can you do today that can help protect yourself from those negative influences that visit far too often? Choices matter because our hearts matter. KCMH.
1: This is American Family News. I'm Robert Thornton. The suspect charged with killing United Healthcare CEO Brian Thompson could soon agree to a plea deal. Here's Fox's Brian Yenes.
2: Luigi Mangione's lawyers and federal prosecutors asked for a last-minute conference tomorrow at 11 a.m. as the New York Times and the New York Post both report Mangione is expected to plead guilty under a federal deal. Mangione faces two federal interstate stalking charges resulting in Brian Thompson's death, carrying a maximum of life in prison without parole. But if Mangione accepts a plea deal, it not only cancels the January federal trial, but could also end his state trial because of New York's double jeopardy law, because the state case is where Mangione faces actual murder charges.
1: Flock Safety announced today that it is making changes to its platform intended to quell privacy concerns and address documented abuses of its system by some members of law enforcement. It's a surveillance technology company that has been increasingly under scrutiny from lawmakers from both parties, civil liberties advocates, and citizens. The company operates a vast nationwide network of automated cameras that record the license plate numbers and other characteristics of all passing vehicles every day. With the midterm elections approaching, things are heating up in Michigan. Here's Fox's Alexis McAdams.
3: This is a critical Senate race with Democrat Abdul El-Sayed facing off against Republican Mike Rogers. El-Sayed accusing Rogers of being too afraid to debate him. So what else do? Well, you go on social media and you challenge him to a football game. El-Sayed challenged Rogers to a tackle football showdown. But in the past, he compared American football to the slave trade and says football is full of toxic masculinity. Rogers says El-Sayed hates everything that Michiganders love. And in a state where football is a big part, like Michigan State, to the University of Michigan, and then everyone there watches the Detroit Lions on Sundays, those comments could really hit a nerve with voters.
1: A case out of Durham, North Carolina, is fueling intense debate about the safety and regulation of mail-order abortion drugs. More from AFN's Chris Woodward.
4: Authorities charged a young couple after an 18-year-old woman allegedly took abortion medication at 31 weeks of pregnancy. First responders found the prematurely delivered infant with a pulse inside a bathroom before rushing the infant to the hospital. Talking about this on Washington Watch, Dr. Christina Francis of Pro-Life OBGYNs said the case exposes severe blind spots created by deregulation.
5: In-person dispensing is no longer required for the abortion pills since the FDA removed that requirement in 2021. And this case shows how little oversight there really is, that this 18-year-old girl who, you know, I'm guessing was scared and got online and saw, oh, I can get abortion pills and was able to get them at 31 weeks of pregnancy. When a baby can survive with medical support outside of mom nearly 100% of the time.
4: While the FDA has approved abortion pills only up to 10 weeks of gestation, Dr. Francis warned that taking these drugs later in a pregnancy poses severe physical dangers to the mother, particularly due to increased blood flow to the uterus in later stages.
5: So the higher the risk to her of hemorrhage.
4: Francis argued that without physical exams or ultrasound verification of gestational age, mail order systems fail to protect vulnerable patients. She's urging federal officials to reinstate strict protocols immediately. I'm Chris Woodward.
1: Indiana Governor Mike Braun declared a statewide disaster emergency today to free up additional resources after a week of rough weather. Some state roads and communities in eastern Indiana were still flooded this morning after five flash flood emergencies were issued yesterday. The summer heat is to continue for parts of the central and southern U.S. Afternoon temperatures will peak in the upper 90s to low 100s. Meanwhile, the National Weather Service says areas of the Midwest and Mid-Atlantic could see very heavy rainfall tomorrow. And that includes parts of Iowa all the way down into North Carolina and Virginia. Stocks were up today. The Dow was up 70. The S&P added 50. The NASDAQ climbed 215. West Texas Intermediate crude was down to about $81 a barrel. That is all our time for now. 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

0: That's Forrest Frank on Moody Radio. Hi, it's Bill Meyer with a Christian artist update to share with you. Phil Wickham is headed to New York City this week. He'll be introducing his new devotional book, Everyday Hallelujah. 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

0: Brad Stein.
1: Common courtesy. 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

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The Bible says, above all, keep loving one another earnestly, since love covers a multitude of sins.

0: of me and lead me. 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
1: 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I don't want to be one of them. People can be tough. Let me be tender. People can be bullies. Let me be kind. And when I fail, forgive me.
2: 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When I feel like I don't measure up, help me remember God measures me by Jesus. When I feel weak, help me remember you're strong.
3: 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I am part of your family. And when I can't see, open my eyes. Amen.
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5: American Family News, I'm Rusty Pugh. Murder suspect Isabel Johnson was arrested Thursday following a week-long multi-state manhunt spanning Florida, Georgia, and Alabama. A U.S. Marshals task force arrested Johnson at a home in Cottondale about an hour west of Tallahassee. She was wanted on a murder charge in the death of Jason Colhart, whose body was found buried in a shallow grave in Florida on June 25th. Vice President J.D. Vance is calling for the Department of Justice to investigate several hospitals and clinics following a bombshell report from the Department of Health and Human Services. Anita Vogel has the story.
6: A brand new report issued by the Department of Health and Human Services accuses some hospitals of incorrectly billing insurers for transgender health care procedures, allegedly altering diagnosis codes that did not match up with the patient, all to make a profit without regard for the patient's health. The report, called Wolves in White Coats, How Doctors and Hospitals Pushed and Profited from Gender Medicine, comes just a couple of days after the Centers for Medicare and Medicaid Services cut off Medicaid funding to hospitals that offer gender-affirming care for minors.
5: Electricity prices are driving voters to the ballot box ahead of the midterm elections. Both Democrats and Republicans vow to cut costs. Energy Secretary Chris Wright says the Trump administration is taking real action to lower Americans' electricity bills.
7: We have all sorts of massive amounts of new natural gas generation capacity online. We have uprates on nuclear power plants. We have restarts of nuclear power plants. All of the things that need to happen to stop the rise of electricity prices.
5: A new Fox News poll takes a look at the Ohio Senate race, one of the few toss-up Senate seats in the country ahead of the November midterms.
8: Republican Senator John Husted, appointed to the role when then-Senator J.D. Vance became vice president, trails his Democratic opponent, Sherrod Brown, by 8 points. Brown is mounting a comeback after losing his seat to Bernie Moreno in 2024. And now, Brown has more enthusiasm, with 97% of Democrats saying they'll vote for him. 87% of Republicans say they'll vote for Husted. While 44% said they were concerned about Brown's ties to the Democratic establishment, more than half of voters were concerned with Husted's ties to the president. Inflation and high prices were by far the biggest concern. 40% say it's the most important issue, followed by health care at 14%. Jessica Rosenthal, Fox News.
5: Over 20 Democratic-led states are suing the Department of Transportation and Homeland Security over the White House's request for a national CDL database and part of their joint effort in the second wave of Operation Highway Shield, an effort to remove unqualified illegal alien truck drivers across the nation. Secretary of Transportation Sean Duffy says drivers are dangerous and not fit for the job.
9: Many of them went to a sham driving school, so many of them aren't qualified. They don't have the skills and the knowledge to operate an 80,000-pound big rig on American roads.
5: Some states have moved to ban the substance called gas station heroin. Robert Thornton explains.
10: Poison control cases related to kratom have gone way up since 2015. Dr. Chris McCurdy joined Fox News to talk about the substance.
11: So it's a naturally occurring tree that grows in Southeast Asia, primarily in Malaysia and Thailand, where it's been used for centuries by the locals or the indigenous people to help them work outdoors, bear the tropical heat and humidity, and perform a little bit better.
10: McCurdy said what was formerly a leaf product is now much more.
11: Over time, that leaf has been supersized, if you will, in the United States, and it's been converted into extracts, concentrated products. All of these are still clumped as just kratom. And then just in the last couple of years, there's been semi-synthetics or synthetic products introduced into the marketplace that are even more potent and more risky and dangerous.
10: He said in some gas stations, kratom is next to the 5-hour energy drinks or is in a locked case. It's also found in smoke and vape shops. I'm Robert Thornton.
5: U.S. futures a little changed after U.S. inflation data showed an improvement in July. U.S. stocks rose to a record. Oil prices were holding steady early today after slipping 2% on Thursday. More news online at AFN.net and download the AFN mobile app for your Apple or Android device. I'm Rusty Pugh.
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14: Now, this is one of the most difficult passages in Scripture to understand, but I believe the context makes it really clear. First of all, we've gone through the passage up to this point. He's now saying four. In light of leaving the elementary things because you're dull of hearing and moving on, being carried on to maturity, four, the implication is those who don't have a big problem. He's really pointing that out, I think. He's explaining and expanding. Now, if you have the NASB translation, I like the translation. It's one of my favorite translations. It's still a translation. It says, for it is impossible. Now, the NASB translation takes that word impossible and puts it in verse 6. Every other translation will say, for it is impossible, verse 4. And guess what? That is the way it is in the Greek. For it is impossible. He's going to say to renew someone to repentance. That's the point. Now, the reason why the NSB puts it in verse 6 is because they don't want you to miss the impossible and the connection to the renew. You see? That's why they put it there, okay? But literally it is, for it is impossible in the case of this group to renew them again repentance if they fall away from Jesus. So he's explaining. Now he's going to talk about a certain group of people, and then he's going to explain that if this group falls away, it is impossible to renew them again to repentance. This is a pretty shocking portion of Scripture. Now, the structure here, as I mentioned, is about this group of people, for in the case of those, or it is impossible in the case of those, a group of people. Then after he's done speaking to that group, he's going to talk to believers, say, but beloved, there's better things for you. You're not in this group. He's going to make that distinction between the two. So every one of this group of Hebrews, some truly saved, some pretending to be saved, he's going to exhort the ones pretending to be saved. He's going to encourage the true believers. This is the exhortation, I believe, to those who are on the verge of apostatizing. So with this in mind, and notice even verse 9, but beloved, we are convinced of better things concerning you. Hey, you're not going to apostatize. This helps us understand this passage. In contrast to those who will fall away, but beloved, we are convinced of better things for you. He's saying, you're not in that group. This helps us understand that. Okay, so then we have this portion, and I mentioned it's one of the most difficult portions to interpret in the Bible, and there's a few interpretations. I'm going to share them with you, and then I'm going to share what I believe the text reveals it is. First of all, many say that this passage proves that a believer can lose their salvation. Now, if I was reading this alone, I would say that's a possible interpretation by what I read. I gotta admit that. But it isn't alone. We interpret Scripture with Scripture. Scripture does not contradict itself. What is said here has to be in line with the rest of Scripture. And that's how we interpret. So we can take those interpretations and say, nope, that's not possible because Scripture doesn't allow that. And here we know that true believers cannot lose their salvation. We know that, first of all, we receive the Spirit of God who's going to be with us forever, Jesus said, right? In John 14, he's encouraging his disciples, I will ask the Father, and he will give you another helper, that he may be with you forever. That is the Spirit of truth. We know for true believers in Ephesians, after listening to the message of truth, the gospel of your salvation, having believed, you were sealed in him in the Holy Spirit of promise, who is given as a pledge, a down payment, a guarantee, a parabon of our inheritance. We know that if you don't have the Spirit of God, you're not of the Lord. If you do, you are, and you're going to be resurrected. Romans chapter 8, verse 9. However, you are not of the flesh, but of the Spirit, if indeed the Spirit of God dwells in you. But if anyone does not have the Spirit of Christ, he does not belong to him. And if the Spirit of Christ is in you, though the body be dead because of sin, yet the Spirit is alive because of righteousness. But if the Spirit of him who raised you from the dead dwells in you, as if he's in you, he who raised Christ Jesus from the dead will also give life to your mortal bodies through his Spirit who indwells you. You're guaranteed resurrection. You have the Spirit of God in you. And in John 10, Jesus said, my sheep hear my voice, and I know them, and they follow me, and I give them eternal life, and they shall never perish, and no one shall snatch them out of my hand. My Father has given them to me, is greater than all, and no one is able to snatch them out of the Father's hand. He says, I and the Father are one. You can't lose your salvation, but you can lose something that you never had. If you never had salvation and you think you did, then when you turn away, it'll look as though you lost it. But you didn't because you never had it. So first of all, I don't believe it's someone losing their salvation. That interpretation cannot be used here. Even though it sounds like it's possible, it can't be. Now, the second interpretation people have is a hypothetical situation. Well, hypothetically, someone might lose their salvation. Well, first of all, I don't think God gives hypotheticals based on something that isn't true. Okay? And secondly, the language is way too exacting to be hypothetical. Okay? So the last possibility, I believe exactly what we see. This is what happens to one who is so close, but yet never comes to true faith, as evidenced by their lack of growth and desire to grow. They're so close. We saw it back in chapter 2, that they missed. They're so close. Don't miss this great salvation. Don't miss it. You're so close, but you're not there. Don't miss it. So he begins by revealing the disturbing news that there is a class of people who cannot be made right with God. And that hits us in our souls, right? And in our flesh, we want to react theologically and figure out theologies for it, or in our emotions, say, it can't be. But the reality is, God says it is. So why is there a class that cannot be made right with God? Why is there this warning here not to be in that class? These people are not those who initially outright reject Christ, but they are those who have experienced the reality of the Spirit through the Word of God firsthand. And after that, they attribute that not to God, but they attribute it not to be true. That's called blaspheming the Holy Spirit. Turn to Matthew 12. You're going to notice that all these things that he says that they've experienced have to do with the Spirit and the Word and things that the Spirit of God does. If you deny that reality and you attribute it not to God by not responding, it's not forgivable. Matthew 12:31. Therefore, I say to you, any sin and blasphemy shall be forgiven men, but blasphemy against the Holy Spirit, speaking against the Spirit, okay, should not be forgiven. Now, what was the context? Jesus was healing by the Holy Spirit. He's casting out demons, healing, right? Casting out demons. And they're saying, that's not by God, it's by the devil. They'd attribute it not to God, not to his Spirit, but to something else. They spoke against the Spirit of God. He says, which shall not be forgiven. Verse 32, And he will speak a word against the Son, it shall be forgiven, but he shall speak against the Holy Spirit, it shall not be forgiven him, either in this age or in the age to come. It's pretty serious. Now let's read our passage. For in the case of those who've once been enlightened and have tasted the heavenly gift, been made partakers of the Holy Spirit, and tasted the good word of God and powers of the age to come, and then have fallen away. He's going to give some specifics concerning a certain group that is so close, yet they haven't come, and then how culpable they are if they turn away from Jesus. Notice the first thing he says, the case of the one who has once been enlightened, once, at a point in time, they understood the truth about Christ. At a point in time. John said in John 1:9, there's a true light which coming into the world enlightens every man. The word of God enlightens you. Christ enlightens you, and you can understand the truth, but you need to respond and act upon it. At some point, they were once enlightened. They got it. The Spirit of God worked through the word of God to reveal the truth of God. And they understood it, but they hadn't responded yet. Then notice he says, second, and tasted the heavenly gift, speaks of sipping here. They've seen firsthand, what's the heavenly gift? The gift of God is eternal life through Jesus Christ our Lord. Certainly the gift of the Holy Spirit also, right? Which reveals that we have eternal life. When we receive the Holy Spirit, we have eternal life, right? They've tasted the heavenly gift. I believe these people are not saved, but they have yet firsthand, by being around true believers and identifying with them, they have seen the reality of the heavenly reality, this heavenly gift in true believers. You can't deny it. The Spirit of God working through true believers, you can't deny it. If you attribute it to something else, you're in trouble. You can't deny it. And then he says, this is even harder for us to get, by the way, taste the heavenly gift. When someone comes to faith, their life is changed, right? The wages of sin is death, but the free gift is eternal life through Jesus Christ our Lord. Those who have tasted have been around those who are truly saved. They've seen it. Notice the statement at the end of verse 4, and been made partakers of the Holy Spirit, sharers of the Holy Spirit. You go, yikes, that sounds like they're saved. Sure does, doesn't it? They're so close, but they're not, as we're going to see. Since you can't lose your salvation, they cannot be saved. So what does it mean? How does someone share, the word partake means share, in the Holy Spirit, and yet how does this happen to a non-believer? How can someone share the Holy Spirit and not be indwelt in the Holy Spirit? Well, the answer is quite simple in context. These Hebrews had not come to faith yet in Christ, yet they shared in the Holy Spirit by sharing with believers who were indwelt by the Holy Spirit and hearing the Spirit-empowered and inspired Word of God. If you're in a group of true believers, you're truly going to see the work of the Holy Spirit. You're going to see it. You're going to hear the Word of God brought forth by the Spirit of God through godly men. And you're going to be convicted. You're going to share in that experience, but from the outside. And these make believers, it's as if they were enjoying the fringe benefits of the Spirit by being around believers. By the way, you see that. When there's love in the body of Christ, they enjoy that benefit. It's the Spirit of God doing it through true believers. And then look, it spoke, I believe, of proximity and experience. Look at verse 5, and have tasted the good word of God and the powers of the age to come. I think he's saying they've truly, by the Holy Spirit, and this is why I believe it's blasphemy of the Holy Spirit, by the Spirit of God. That's why you see so much about the Spirit here, because they've been convicted. It has gone deep, and they've not responded, I believe. They've understood their sin, the true gospel. They've encountered the living and active word of God, and thus the powers of the age to come. And you say, how can a non-believer experience the good word of God? Well, first of all, don't miss that. It's the good word of God. Amen. God's word is good. Well, how can they experience? How can a non-believer? Here's now your Reformed people. Non-believers are dead in their trespasses and sins, and they cannot understand anything because they are dead. Well, the reality is, yes, they're dead, but the alive word pierces the soul of the non-believer. We saw this back in chapter 3, verse 15. If you hear his voice, do not harden your heart. Non-believers can hear God's voice by his Spirit through the word of God, and they can respond by believing or hardening their hearts. And God says, do not harden your heart. That's to a non-believer, because he gives the illustration of those in the wilderness who were non-believers, who hardened their hearts. And then we see later on in chapter 4, he's already explained this, but that God's word pierces the division of soul and spirit, joints and marrow. Non-believer, by the way, he's experienced it. Turn back to chapter 4, verse 12. And this is in the context of don't miss out on his salvation, on salvation rest. Don't miss it, because if you do, God's word is going to condemn you. Hebrews 4:12, for the word of God is living and active and sharper than any two-edged sword and piercing as far as the division of soul and spirit, joints and marrow. Well, not in a non-believer because their heart. No, that it does. It does. And is able to judge the thoughts and intentions of the heart. And there is no creature hidden from his sight, but all things are open and laid bare to the eyes of him with whom we have to do. How did they taste the word of God and partake of the spirit? God's word by his spirit convicted them. And if you've been convicted, you've been enlightened, and you don't turn, you harden your heart, and you turn away, as we're going to see, it is unforgivable. You are leaving the only source of salvation. It's a very serious thing. God's word pierces the heart of non-believers, and these non-believers had tasted the good word of God and had been around true believers. They had encountered the spirit-empowered, living, and active word of God. And folks, why does this language sound so much like these people come to faith? Well, because they had experienced the true reality of those who had come to faith, and they'd heard the truth that brings you to faith. And they had not responded. But they were so close. So close. And they're being exhorted to not be like this group that turns away. It's a warning. It's a warning. Because if you turn away, if you've been convinced of the truth and you turn away from it, you will never be saved. And I said, yes, yikes, how can you say that? We have a warning here. If you're not growing in the faith, if all you want is the baby truth, and you're never growing, you need to be careful. Maybe you never got saved. There are people who go to those churches all day long and they just love it all day long. Something's wrong. He says, for, in the case of those, who've experienced all this truth, been convicted, they've seen the reality of God's work through his spirit by his word. They've even been enlightened. They've seen it. And notice what he says here. We have the warning. For in the case of those who have once been enlightened and have been tasted the heavenly gift and made partakers of the Holy Spirit and have tasted the good word of God and the powers of the age to come and then have fallen away. The term falling away speaks of turning, and here turning away from God, turning away from Jesus specifically. Here, this Jew who never came to faith but identified with him, hung out with him maybe for years, but then turned back to Judaism, that's apostasy, he's saying there's something here that happens and there's a horrible result. You know, they're like the seed that was thrown on rocky places.

immediately falls away. Notice the horrible result if one falls away. Impossible. That's how he started the first four, but the NASB puts it there. It is impossible to renew them again to repentance. See, they've had a false repentance since they again crucify to themselves the Son of God and put him to open shame. The point is, if they fall away, leaving their said faith, having been fully convicted, and they go back to Judaism in this context, or for any other person going back to anything other than Jesus, he says it's impossible to renew them. They can't be saved. It's shocking. So close, but so far. I believe it's the unforgivable sin. You've been convicted by the Spirit of God. You're speaking against it by turning away from the God that shared his word. Speaking against the Holy Spirit. If you reject the Spirit's conviction through the word of God concerning your need of salvation in the person of Christ, you speak against that by turning away against it. It's unforgivable. Because the only way to be saved is through Jesus Christ. Now, we do not know when someone has committed the unforgivable sin. We cannot see the heart, okay? But our passage implies a very stark and eternally frightening reality. It's a warning. If you're playing around in the body of Christ and you're not being saved, you're not wanting to grow, you're on the verge of turning away and never being renewed. It is impossible to renew them again to repentance since they again crucified themselves, the Son of God, and put him to open shame. Now here, these are speaking of Hebrews who are turning back to Judaism. And that's the context here. They've identified with Christ, but if they turn away from him and go back to Judaism, they put Christ to open shame. And it is if they are saying, again, crucify him. It is if they are turning back and agreeing, rather than the cross saving them, that Jesus deserved that. It's impossible to renew him, put Christ to open shame. Salvation to one who falls away in this manner becomes impossible. For when he rejects God's full revelation through his Spirit concerning his own sin and Jesus' loving, gracious provision for their sin on the cross, that person, if he rejects it, is deserving of the hottest hell. One pastor writes, he then takes his place with Judas, who walked and talked with God incarnate, finally rejected him. Let's finish up, but turn up to verse 29 of chapter 10 for a moment. Again, these warnings are threaded throughout. Hebrews 10:29. How much severe punishment do you think he will deserve who has trampled underfoot the Son of God? And regarded as unclean the blood of the covenant by which he was sanctified and insulted the Spirit of grace. For we know him who says, vengeance is mine, I will repay. And again, the Lord will judge his people. It's a terrifying thing to fall into the hands of a living. So let's finish up now. And this really helps us see this passage in its right context. There's a sobering illustration. It was really straightforward. We'll finish it pretty quickly. Look at verse 7. For the ground that drinks the rain, which often falls upon it, brings forth vegetation useful to those for whose sake it is also tilled, receives a blessing from God. That's pretty straightforward, right? But if it yields that same ground, right, yields thorns and thistles. This ground was tilled and it received the rain and it should have produced something, right? They heard the word of God. They should have been saved, right? Should have had a different change in their heart, right? Notice he's explaining four. He's explaining what he just talked about. But if it yields thorns and thistles, it is worthless and close to being cursed, because it's not cursed yet. It will be. And it ends up being burnt. What happens to the ground that is tilled and watered and taken care of? It doesn't respond rightly. The heart, ready to be cursed, ends up being burnt. Friend, if you name the name of Christ and you hang out in the body of Christ, claim to be a Christian, you hear the word of God, you see God's work in his true children, and your life isn't changed and all you want is baby talk after hearing this, and I would take this warning very seriously. Now notice, to show that this is not speaking of believers, and we'll finish here, there's a contrast in verse 9. The context helps us see the reality here. We're not going to study this, but I just want to read it. Verse 9, but beloved, that's believers. We are convinced of better things. Hey, you're not that ground that did thorns and thistles. Hey, you're not the one that apostatized. Brethren, we're convinced of better things for you that accompany salvation, because you're truly saved. Though we're speaking in this way, this very harsh way concerning those who identify but aren't saved. And he says, for God is not so unjust to forget your work and the love which you've shown towards his name and having ministered and still ministering to the saints. Hey, be encouraged if you're a true believer. You're not in this group. But if you are in that group, be warned.
and turn today to Jesus.

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1: Friend, before we close today's broadcast, I want to talk to you directly about your eternal destiny. If you were to die right now, do you know where you would spend eternity? If you're unsure, here are some important questions to answer. Do you believe that you are a sinner in need of forgiveness, that you've sinned against a holy God? Do you believe that you are unable to do anything about your sinful condition? Do you believe that Jesus is God, that he took on human flesh, that he came and lived the sinless life and went to the cross and died for your sins? He was buried and rose from the dead 3 days later. Do you believe that his work on the cross was sufficient to forgive you of your sins? Are you willing to acknowledge that until you repent of your sins and turn to the Lord Jesus to save you, that you deserve hell and will be sent there? If you believe these things and want to receive Jesus' offer of eternal salvation, then you need to turn to him and ask him. Whoever will call upon the name of the Lord will be saved. Father, I thank you so much for your word and your son Jesus. And I pray for those listening today who do not know you, who still are in their sins, that they would turn from their sin and trust in your son Jesus Christ for salvation, that they would be saved. Father, we thank you for your word and we thank you for your son, and it is in his name we pray.
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0: Knowing God from Harvest with Pastor and Evangelist Greg Laurie.
1: Tetelestai. It's a very interesting word. It has multiple shades of meaning. It means it is completed. It means it is accomplished. Another way to translate it is finished, it stands finished, and it will always be finished. And so there hung Jesus on the cross of Calvary. And he says, Tetelestai, it is finished. So what was finished? Finished was Satan's stronghold on humanity. Hebrews 2:14 says, through death he might destroy him and had the power of death, that is, the devil. Listen to this. Because of what Jesus did on the cross, you do not have to be a slave to any kind of vice or power. You don't have to be a slave to alcohol. You don't have to be a slave to drugs. You don't have to be a slave to your temper. You don't have to be a slave to pornography. You don't have to be a slave to anyone or anything. Because Christ broke that stranglehold at the cross of Calvary. But there's even more. Finished was our salvation. So there's nothing I can do to add to the work he's done for me. And I should understand my salvation is purchased. It's finished. Tetelestai. It's a done deal. It's yours.
0: You were created to know God. 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Just click on Know God. Already know God? 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Answers to questions about the Christian faith, online courses for Christian growth, and video messages from Pastor Greg Laurie can be found at harvest.org.
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3: One April afternoon, millions gathered along a mapped arc across Mexico and the United States to witness a rare total solar eclipse. Small towns blossomed to receive travelers, and neighbors set up lawn chairs and driveways, donning protective glasses to take in the wonder. As television crews documented the countdown to totality, the crowd grew silent except for one repeated phrase, "Oh my God." That struck me. I don't know for certain why those observers chose that phrase in the moment, but I suspect that as mortals encounter the rare and the astonishing, they seem to need someone to acknowledge, someone to worship. When we look heavenward, our response is awe. As David wrote, "The heavens declare the glory of God, the skies proclaim the work of his hands." The gospel writer Luke reports Jesus' last minutes on the cross. It was now about noon, and darkness came over the whole land until 3 p.m, for the sun stopped shining. Matthew shares a response to this revelation. When the centurion and those with him who were guarding Jesus saw the earthquake and all that had happened, they were terrified and exclaimed, "Surely he was the Son of God." They couldn't help but acknowledge God as the someone worthy of worship. In humble awe, I worship you, my God. Today's encouragement was provided by Our Daily Bread Ministries.
4: American Family News, I'm Mustafa Key. The United Arab Emirates is blaming Iran for firing drones at two tankers operated by a state-owned oil company as they sail through the Strait of Hormuz, saying the attacks represent acts of piracy. The attacks caused no casualties, but underline the dangers faced by vessels as they seek to move cargo through the critical waterway. A Fox News poll shows 66% of voters disapprove of President Trump's job performance on Iran. Part of that is due to the high costs. Fuel prices remain elevated, while the Pentagon projects the war with Iran has cost nearly $38 billion so far. Vice President J.D. Vance says the administration is adapting to balance the needs of the people with its agenda.
5: We have a lot of tools at our disposal to compel action. And sometimes we're focused on the energy piece of it because we want Americans to be able to afford the price of oil and gas. Sometimes we're obviously focused on the military nature of it. Sometimes we're focused on the nuclear program.
4: Energy Secretary Chris Wright claims in a post on X, 15 million barrels of oil are flowing through the Strait of Hormuz per day. But shipping data firm Kepler has a different story. It says just 84 vessels crossed the waterway last week, while J.P. Morgan says the real number is close to 4 million barrels per day. But Secretary Wright insists the reports he receives are accurate.
6: Every day I get a report of transits in the north and the south and the exact product count and details of what goes through in the south.
4: The stock market hit record highs this week, while the Bureau of Labor Statistics Producer Price Index for July shows the cost of goods fell 0.7%, while services increased by 0.2%. Chicago Fed President Austin Goolsbee says tariffs and high energy prices are keeping inflation elevated.
7: If we can get some of this stuff into the rearview mirror, then I think we get back on what I was calling the golden path, which is inflation heading back to 2%.
4: The latest jobs report showed the U.S. economy cut 23,000 jobs for July. Economists expected an increase of 80,000. Oil prices closed above $81 per barrel Thursday as President Trump insists the United States has total control over the Strait of Hormuz. Iran denies that. Nearly two dozen Democratic-led states are filing lawsuits against the Department of Transportation and Department of Homeland Security over Operation Highway Shield, an effort to remove unqualified illegal alien truck drivers across the country. Secretary of Transportation John Duffy says it's about prioritizing American safety, which he feels the left doesn't care about.
8: What's happening here is you have these liberal states actually siding with an illegal truck driver over the safety of an American citizen. It shows how perverse these radical leftists have become.
4: And finally, pastor, author, and radio host Bishop E.W. Jackson is turning heads following a viral appearance on Fox News Channel.
9: Jackson's comments had to do with anti-American indoctrination efforts at the Smithsonian. Talking about this on American Family Radio, Jackson said modern cultural institutions and educational programs are moving away from objective historical facts.
10: These people who are supposed to be promoting an accurate and factual view of American history are instead using it sort of the Howard Zinn model, which is use American history to try to denigrate it and embitter people and divide people and anger people and convince them that America is just the worst country in the world.
9: Jackson, who has a podcast on AFR.net called The Awakening, said this ideology starts early through public school curricula and culminates in universities where young adults are taught to view the United States with hostility.
10: If you're indoctrinated from kindergarten through high school and then further indoctrinated in college, by the time you get out into the world, you are so thoroughly brainwashed that you think you're doing the country a favor by pointing out, frankly, that it really needs to be overthrown.
9: Addressing the broader political landscape, Jackson also pointed to what he views as a contradiction in modern progressive narrative surrounding immigration and systemic racism, arguing that political movements are driven primarily by a pursuit of institutional power rather than social justice. Turning to global history, Jackson addressed revisionist claims surrounding the origin of slavery, reminding audiences that human bondage has existed globally since antiquity. I'm Chris Woodward.
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14: 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We easily put our faith in people and everyday ordinary things to benefit us. So why don't we put faith in the Almighty God who loves us and is willing to bless us? Through the examples of Abraham and Paul, Pastor Kennings drives home the point that life is meaningless without faith in God. Here he is now with the message, A Friend of God.
15: You know, a lot of times when we talk about our walk with God, we think about the time when we arrive in heaven, crowns, and sitting on the throne with Jesus Christ wearing a white gown and enjoying our time in heaven, reuniting with family members forever and forever and forever. There's no more crying. There's no more weeping. There's no more mourning. Everything is wonderful. We think of those times many times and looking forward to our reward. But what about now? What about living now? To me, one of the greatest things to drive for in my walk with the Lord is to be called a friend. Wow. When we look at passages like James chapter 2, verse 22 and 23, this is what we're going to look at today. We forget that that is available to all of us. It's available to all of us to be called a friend of God. And John chapter 15, he tells us how that works. This is how this works. If you abide in me and I abide in you and you allow me to prune you, to mature you, to grow you, because I only discipline those whom I love, I will get to the point where I grant you the desires of your heart. Then I'll get to the point where our relationship becomes so knitted, I would become a friend. You become my friend. And when you become my friend, I'll tell you whatever you want to know as I guide and direct your life. It's no longer following me like a slave. So I'm now a friend of God. What the Bible is teaching us about Abraham here in James chapter 2 is not something particular to Abraham. It's something that is available to all of us. The question becomes, how do we get there as we learn how to make this faith work? Many people today would say they have faith, and they have faith that God is going to do this, and I have faith that God is going to give me a house, and I have faith that God is going to bless me with this car. I've got faith. I could know he's going to heal me. I could just see it right now. And we just start crying out to these things that we're saying is faith. When the Bible is saying faith arrives when I first thing I do is accept that God's word is true. The Holy Spirit came to testify about truth. John 16, verse 13. The Holy Spirit is truth. Like water is wet, the Holy Spirit is truth. You can't arrive at truth without him. That's why John 16, 13 says that. The Holy Spirit illuminates the word of God. 1 Corinthians chapter 2, verse 10 through 15. The Holy Spirit reminds me of the word of God. So when I am now in the Spirit of God, walking in the Spirit of God, the Bible is saying I'm now living in the truth. And when I'm now living in the truth, experience this life and life abundantly as God is talking about. That's why I can't just say that I have faith and it's not committed to the word of God that I'm going to commit to obey. Because when I start obeying the word of God, the reality of what it means becomes realized. It's the reality of what somebody's saying. That's what the word truth means. I can't experience the truth until I obey God. That's why it's not until a person obeys God that the Spirit of God triggers them and starts working out their salvation in fear and trembling, because he who's within us, both to will and to do for his good pleasure, makes it work. When we come to this whole issue of faith, we can't just grab it from everywhere. It has to be a concrete situation where the word of God is speaking. I'm committed to take the word of God and apply it. That's why Abraham is justified by works. That's why if you have works but no faith, all you got is works. If you have faith and no works, then you don't have faith at all, because faith is such a deep commitment to God. Once I hear his word, I feel deeply committed, deeply convinced, fully surrendered to go do it like Abraham did with Isaac. That's what faith becomes when it's sincerely faith. So I have to base it all the time on what the word of God is saying. So I can't just grab it out the skies and say, God, are you going to do this? God is not going to do it. We're on our own, struggling with the flesh, desiring something that he's not calling for us to desire. He says, abide in me. And if you don't, it comes to nothing. So you can't just go read verse 7 and 8 and go, yes, God will grant me the desires of your heart. No, verse 7 and 8 is literally 7 and 8 that comes after 1 through 6. So we can't just go there. We have to focus on what he's saying first. So when we come to this whole process of faith, it leads to a friendship. And when it leads to a friendship, one of the key things we discussed yesterday is that Abraham proves to us that it has to be a full surrender to the will of God for the purposes of God. And our life is lost. That's why he would say, and when he's getting ready to die, he looks at the disciples and he says to them in John chapter 12, verse 20 through verse 20, says, if a seed does not fall into the ground and dies, it does not produce a plant, a fruit. It does not produce anything. Faith automatically drives us to give up our life for him. So if a person tries to hold on to their life, common sense, not faith. If a person comes to God and choose to do what God says, guess what? They're going to give up their life. They're going to end up denying themselves and picking up crosses. Literally, the cross of, I got to submit to a husband when he's not even saved. I got to figure out now when he's speaking something that is based on the word of God and when he's speaking something that is not. Even though he may not be a Christian, it's not violating the text, Bible is still saying, I got to do that. 1 Peter chapter 3. And that's why, as we conclude today in this section of scripture, verse 22 of James chapter 2, seest thou how faith wrought with his works. When you look at Abraham and you see what he did attached to Isaac, that's why you say immediately, that's how faith works. Because only then did we know Abraham was fully a man, fully surrendered to God, totally going to do what God says, when he's going to take the one child that God gave him after waiting 25 years. When is he going to have another child? He is yet to see this land that is a multiplicity of people, because it's like the sands of the seashore. His wife has gotten older. He's got all these different things happening. But in spite of this polytheistic system, God's everywhere, people worshiping all kinds of idols, Abraham listened to God despite the drama in his house, despite what age that he's at, despite the promise of God he's not seeing. He still did what God said, no matter how nonsensible it is, how impossible it seems, how inconsequential it may be, based on what God is telling him to do. And that's why, folks, seest thou how faith wrought. This is how we know the results of faith. This is how we know that faith actually works. And this is when the life of God becomes clear. Please understand, folks. Well, look at this verse. And by works was faith made perfected. This is how Abraham became a finished product that God can highlight forever. He became a finished product because Abraham died and God lived through him. This is exactly what God is calling for. I mean, Paul was a great example of this. For me to live is Christ, to die is gain. If you plan to kill me, go right ahead. I'm going to get to heaven and get the crown of righteousness. I'm going to get a crown for being a good pastor to the churches that I planted. And I'm going to share a crown of life because I made it through trials. And then I'm going to share the throne with Jesus Christ. So what is it that you're taking from me? Nothing. You can't take my life from me. Paul was willing to full focus on serving people that he had died. That's why Paul writes half the New Testament. That's not the person who was a Pharisee of Pharisee seeking to kill Christians. When God got his life and Paul fully surrendered to God, Paul ends up becoming a person that is like Christ. I no longer live. It is Christ that lives in me. Yes, the Bible is saying, he who began a good work will take it to completion. So what God intended in 2 Corinthians chapter 3, verse 18, he says, I'm going from glory to glory. I'm going from the Garden of Eden all the way to presenting the church as a radiant church. So whatever you were going to be, if Adam didn't sin, I'm still going to present that to God. And that's why you have to let me take you through this journey. Because you really don't know who you are until you let the potter have his free will in shaping your life. And the only way to do that is faith, because faith is a full surrender like you saw with Abraham. Faith is a full surrender like you saw with Moses. Faith is a full surrender like you saw with Daniel. Faith is a full surrender to do whatever God says, no matter the challenges or the suffering, I gotta go do it. That's what faith is. And that's why faith brings out the person we need to meet. And that's why he says this, and the scripture was fulfilled, which said, Abraham believed God, and it was imputed unto him for righteousness. And he was called a friend of God. Watch this carefully. And the scripture was fulfilled. Whatever God has for you becomes the reality. On one thing, I surrender, God. I surrender. Okay, God, this is crazy. What does your word say? They had a lot of Bible knowledge, a lot of information. They had the best preachers, the apostles, James. But when it was time for them to be doers, they weren't doing. So they were not realizing God at his best in their life. They were realizing themselves because they kept fighting for what they think. But they were not realizing how God was going to be for them no matter what. Whereas Abraham believed God. And because he believed God, the Spirit of God moved him to who the Spirit is like, righteous. Who Christ is like, righteous. Who God is like, righteous. Meaning he's going to have a desire, a passion, since he willfully decides to go God's way. When he sees a full surrender to him, God now infuses into his life and begin to empower his life, because that now is where God is the one who's doing everything through him, because he's fully exposed to God. That's why the word perfected here means complete. Abraham is now complete. Whatever situation you put in front of Abraham, he's going to be able to apply himself to it, because the powerful movement of the Holy Spirit inside of him is driving him every day. So no matter what you put in front of Abraham, he's going to do what's right. The folks here in the book of James, because they weren't willing to transition this way, whatever was put before them, they weren't doing it. They go to church, but they're not applying it. And the trials come, they give up. So there's no perfecting, no growing. When it comes to needing wisdom, they're double-minded. So as a result of that, instead of experiencing the movement of God in their life, it's not happening. And that's why, folks, we must give up our life, pick up a cross to gain what God has for us. And when we do, we become so much like him. He says, "You're my friend." Would you be his friend? Stay focused.
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15: 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So pray, folks, that you a partnership with this ministry by encouraging other people to come.
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18: A new report from the pro-abortion Guttmacher Institute confirms that many women are traveling across state lines or obtaining abortion pills through telehealth to bypass pro-life laws. Some commentators claim that this proves pro-life legislation simply doesn't work. But that's not what the broader evidence shows. Research on birth data continues to indicate that laws protecting unborn children are, in fact, saving thousands of lives, even as abortion advocates search for ways around them. The answer isn't to abandon pro-life laws. Instead, it's to significantly strengthen and expand them. That means banning mail-order abortion pills, enforcing existing laws, and continuing supporting life.
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22: Do you believe that there's no such thing as absolute truth? 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Some claim you can define truth any way you want, except if it disagrees with their definition. 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
23: Our friend had a medical procedure to repair what the doctor called a hole in her heart. And then he told her that everyone is born with a hole in their heart. Well, that got my attention. I called a longtime friend of mine who's a highly experienced and respected heart surgeon. He told me that before we're born, there's a hole that is this passageway for blood to enter our prenatal heart. In most people, and I'm glad I'm most people, the hole heals up within a few days after birth. But for a few, it doesn't go away. And it really needs to be repaired. Well, I'm Ron Hutchcraft, and I want to have a word with you today about the hole in your heart. So everyone is born with a hole in their heart. Not just physically, but spiritually. But unlike that physical hole in your heart, the spiritual one doesn't go away. Unless you let the greatest physician of all fill that hole. That spiritual hole in our heart keeps letting us know that it's there through the loneliness that no relationship seems to remove. And the emptiness that never goes away for very long, no matter what we do to fill up our life. The what's it all for questions about life that make everything seem so ultimately meaningless. It's like there's this voice inside us that seems to be saying, something's missing. We keep thinking the next relationship will be what we're missing, or the next thrill, or the next accomplishment, the next spiritual experience, the next toy, and the next milestone. But every time we get to the top of the hill we think has what we've been looking for, we find there's another hill to climb. After a while, we assume this hollowness inside, this hole in our heart, is just the way it is. The Bible describes King Solomon as the richest and wisest man of his time, and he had the resources to do it all. Here's his conclusion. I have seen all the things that are done under the sun. All of them are meaningless. A chasing after the wind. But just accepting that hole in your heart is ultimately deadly. It needs to be treated. It needs to be healed by the only one big enough to fill that hole in your heart. The God who made you. Who made you to belong to him. The brilliant physicist Blaise Pascal concluded that inside every man is a God-shaped vacuum. The hole in your heart is there to tell you that you really need God and that he isn't there because of, well, something that makes it impossible for God to live there. All the sinning you and I have done, all the wrong things, until that's forgiven and removed, the God you were made for has to remain outside. In John 4:13-14, our word for today from the Word of God, Jesus is at a well visiting with a woman who's tried to fill the hole in her heart with one relationship after another. And Jesus says to her and to you, everyone who drinks this water will be thirsty again. But whoever drinks the water I give him will never thirst. The water I give him will become in him a spring of water welling up to eternal life. Wow, those words. Thirsty again. Well, that's the hole in your heart. Never thirst. Well, that's the hole in our heart finally filled. As Jesus erases every sin of your life with his amazing forgiveness. And he can do that because he did all the dying for all the sinning you've ever done. It's paid for, which means your heart can be clean today and the God of the universe can finally move in. Lifetime search over. But you have to reach out to Jesus. You got to tell him you're done driving your life and that you're trusting completely in his death for your sin. So would you tell him today, Jesus, you made me. You've got me. You paid for me with your life on the cross. I'm yours. Listen, he's alive. He walked out of his grave. He can walk into your life right now. Listen, there's information about how...
4: American Family News, I'm Mr. Pugh. The The United Arab Emirates is blaming Iran for firing drones at two tankers operated by a state-owned oil company as they sail through the Strait of Hormuz, saying the attacks represent acts of piracy. The attacks caused no casualties, but underline the dangers faced by vessels as they seek to move cargo through the critical waterway. A Fox News poll shows 66% of voters disapprove of President Trump's job performance on Iran. Part of that is due to the high costs. Fuel prices remain elevated, while the Pentagon projects the war with Iran has cost nearly $38 billion so far. Vice President J.D. Vance says the administration is adapting to balance the needs of the people with its agenda.
0: We have a lot of tools at our disposal to compel action. And sometimes we're focused on the energy piece of it because we want Americans to be able to afford the price of oil and gas. Sometimes we're obviously focused on the military nature of it. Sometimes we're focused on the nuclear program.
4: Energy Secretary Chris Wright claims in a post on X, 15 million barrels of oil are flowing through the Strait of Hormuz per day. But shipping data firm Kepler has a different story. It says just 84 vessels crossed the waterway last week, while J.P. Morgan says the real number is close to 4 million barrels per day. But Secretary Wright insists the reports he receives are accurate.
6: Every day I get a report of transits in the north and the south and the exact product count and details of what goes through in the south.
4: The stock market hit record highs this week, while the Bureau of Labor Statistics Producer Price Index for July shows the cost of goods fell 0.7%, while services increased by 0.2%. Chicago Fed President Austin Goolsbee says tariffs and high energy prices are keeping inflation elevated.
7: If we can get some of this stuff into the rearview mirror, then I think we get back on what I was calling the golden path, which is inflation heading back to 2%.
4: The latest jobs report showed the U.S. economy cut 23,000 jobs for July. Economists expected an increase of 80,000. Oil prices closed above $81 per barrel Thursday as President Trump insists the United States has total control over the Strait of Hormuz. Iran denies that. Nearly two dozen Democratic-led states are filing lawsuits against the Department of Transportation and Department of Homeland Security over Operation Highway Shield, an effort to remove unqualified illegal alien truck drivers across the country. Secretary of Transportation John Duffy says it's about prioritizing American safety, which he feels the left doesn't care about.
8: What's happening here is you have these liberal states actually siding with an illegal truck driver over the safety of an American citizen. It shows how perverse these radical leftists have become.
4: And finally, pastor, author, and radio host Bishop E.W. Jackson is turning heads following a viral appearance on Fox News Channel.
9: Jackson's comments had to do with anti-American indoctrination efforts at the Smithsonian. Talking about this on American Family Radio, Jackson said modern cultural institutions and educational programs are moving away from objective historical facts.
10: These people who are supposed to be promoting an accurate and factual view of American history are instead using it sort of the Howard Zinn model, which is use American history to try to denigrate it and embitter people and divide people and anger people and convince them that America is just the worst country in the world.
9: Jackson, who has a podcast on AFR.net called The Awakening, said this ideology starts early through public school curricula and culminates in universities where young adults are taught to view the United States with hostility.
10: If you're indoctrinated from kindergarten through high school and then further indoctrinated in college, by the time you get out into the world, you are so thoroughly brainwashed that you think you're doing the country a favor by pointing out, frankly, that it really needs to be overthrown.
9: Addressing the broader political landscape, Jackson also pointed to what he views as a contradiction in modern progressive narratives surrounding immigration and systemic racism, arguing that political movements are driven primarily by a pursuit of institutional power rather than social justice. Turning to global history, Jackson addressed revisionist claims surrounding the origin of slavery, reminding audiences that human bondage has existed globally since antiquity. I'm Chris Woodward.
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12: It's the part of parenting that both parents and kids agree is unpleasant, uncomfortable, and not fully understood. 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Today on Turning Point, Dr. David Jeremiah clears up the confusion and shares the value of discipline as expressed by King Solomon, the wisest man who ever lived. With the conclusion of his message, Power Up Your Parenting Skills, Proverbs for Parents, here's David.
13: Well, as you know, I'm a parent. I've had four children. I have now 12 grandchildren and one great-grandchild and four more on their way. So I'm into the parenting business, and I learned a lot about being a parent as I learned with Donna the things to do and not to do. We made some mistakes, but we stayed together and prayed for our kids and helped them grow up. And now we're watching our children do that with their children, and it's wonderful to see that many of the principles that we learned and taught them, they're teaching too. Parenting is a tremendous opportunity and a great responsibility. I'll be honest with you, sometimes you just shake your head and say, now what do I do? But the Lord God is with you, and the principles of the Bible are so helpful. So we are getting ready to finish up this two-day discussion of Proverbs for Parents, and we'll get to that in just a moment. But before we open our Bibles together to the book of Proverbs, let me just remind you again that Israel matters a lot to God, and I'm sure his heart is wounded as he sees what is happening in our country now, as many are cursing Israel, and anti-Semitism is on the rise here, and it's a really disturbing thing, because the Bible says if you don't bless Israel, if you curse Israel, it does not fare well for you. History has proven that. And how important it is that we stay focused as believers on the nation of Israel and love these people as God would have us love them. This book is all about God's heart for Israel, and it's yours for the asking during the month of August for a gift of any size to Turning Point to help us with the teaching of the Word of God around the world. Thank you so much for your support. And now, here is part two of Powering Up Your Parenting Skills, Proverbs for Parents.
12: What I really want to talk with you about primarily is the fact that parents are not only called upon to disciple their children, they're called upon to discipline their children. Discipline is almost going out of style. And if you don't believe that, travel on an airplane. I'm quite a traveler. And when I see them coming through the front door, I begin to pray as they move toward my seat. Oh, Lord, keep them at least seven or eight rows away. Because it is overwhelming to me how parents allow their children to do anything and don't even make any attempt to bring discipline or control into the life. Where did this all start? Well, it didn't come from Solomon, I promise you, because let me tell you what Solomon has to say about all this. This would not get me any acclaim on talk shows today, but I'm just going to read to you what the Bible says. First of all, the Bible says that discipline is proper for every child. That's the first principle. It's proper for every child. Notice chapter 3, verses 11 and 12. Here are the Proverbs. My son, do not despise the chastening of the Lord, nor detest his correction. For whom the Lord loves, he corrects, just as a father, the son, in whom he delights. Proverbs 29 and verse 17 says, correct your son, and he will give you rest. Yes, he will give delight to your soul. Hebrews 12:7 says, if you endure correction, God deals with you as with sons. For what son is he whom the father does not chasten? So no matter how big or how strong or how mean, every child is to be under discipline. What is happening in this world of ours is that is dominated by humanist philosophy is the accumulated effect of several generations of young people who have not been under any discipline at all. And in the name of freedom, we have turned them loose too soon, and we are living with the sad result of our negligence. Paul Harvey expressed the conviction of many of us when he said these words. He said, "I am against giving youth more freedom. They've already about as much freedom as an unguided missile. Jesus didn't campaign for unlimited freedom. He bound himself to God's will. We need some Christian youth with direction and purpose and faith and dedication, and that is born in the home." Sooner or later, we have to decide that. Last I knew, parents were still supposed to be in control. And discipline is proper for every child. Notice the second proverb. Discipline proves our love for our children. Proverbs 13:24 is known to most of you. It says, "He that spares the rod hates his son, but he who loves him disciplines him promptly. Chastens him early," says the New King James. Do you remember your parents saying something like this? "I'm going to discipline you, and I want you to know that's because I love you." Or maybe this sticks in your mind as it does mine. "This hurts me more than it does you." That last statement seemed to always be reserved as an introductory remark before I was really going to get it. Isn't it interesting that the number one reason that parents give for not disciplining their children is because I don't want to spank them because I just love them too much. But in reality, when we refuse to discipline our children, we are demonstrating the exact opposite, that we do not love them. We do not love them enough to stand in the way of their making the kinds of mistakes that can multiply into the critical, life-threatening mistake. Dr. James Dobson, in his bestseller, Dare to Discipline, has written that the parent has got to convince himself that discipline is not something he does to the child, but something he does for the child. The attitude toward the child must be, "I love you too much to let you behave like that." When you see parents letting their children run wild and not standing in the way of their disobedient behavior, do not make the false conclusion that they must really love their children a lot because they don't want to touch them. They don't love them enough to stand in the way of that which is destroying them and those around them. So discipline is a demonstration of your love for your children. How many of you know that when the Father up above disciplines us, it's because he loves us? When he works us over, it's because he cares about us. You know, there's an old adage that if you're a football player and you never get chewed out by the coach, it's probably not because you're good, it's because you're unimportant to the plan for the team. What you want to worry about is when they never say anything to you at all, when they just act like you're not there, when you're standing on the sideline and they don't even know your number. So when you get chewed out by the coach, it's because they probably think you're going to have a part in the game plan, so they want to make sure you get it right. Almighty God wants us to be a part of the game plan, and he wants us to get it right. So just as we discipline our children, God disciplines his children as well. Number three, discipline postponed will be ineffective. Notice what it says in Proverbs 19:18. "Chasten your son while there is hope, and let not your soul spare for his crying. Do not set your heart on his destruction," is another translation. Chasten your children while there's hope. I had a woman come to me some years ago, and she wanted to know how early she should begin to discipline her children because she was starting to have some trouble. How old should they be before I begin to discipline them? And I made the serious mistake of saying, "Well, how old are they?" She said, "The oldest one's 11 and the youngest one's 9. I didn't have the heart to tell her that the game was over and she lost. You can't wait. The Bible says you have to discipline them while there's hope. What does that mean? Well, you have a chance to make a difference. If you wait until all of the values and the systems are well in place in their lives and then you try to intervene, you will have a very difficult time making any impact on that child. And I encourage you not to wait, but to begin early. And I am not a psychologist nor a family counselor. I am not here to answer all the questions of the particular variety of how do you deal with that and how old should a child be, but I am here to tell you that when your children began to demonstrate rebellion against you, that is the seed of rebellion in their heart because they're born with an old nature. And that rebellion needs to be confronted, or it will grow into a full-size rebellion. Some psychologists have suggested that the troubled teenage years are just a condensation of all the discipline that has or has not been administered in the early years of the child's life. When you examine what some parents are told by modern psychologists, you can understand why discipline is postponed and avoided. There are so many conflicting ideas in the great mass of man's wisdom that the only option left to the modern secular parent is to put all the various theories in a hat and pull one out at random. These diverse ideas have one common denominator. They are the product of this world and of man's wisdom. Why not take what God says? Do the best you can to take the principles of God's word and put them into operation. One man said this, "Alas, we arrive at the door of adolescence, the dynamic time of life which comes with a pimple and goes out with a beard, those flirtatious years when girls begin to powder and boys begin to puff. It's an exciting phase of childhood, I suppose, but to be honest, I wouldn't want to stumble through it again. By the way, have you heard of the new wristwatch created exclusively for the anxious parents of teenagers? After 11 p.m., it rings its hands every 15 minutes. And most of us parents know what that's all about. Well, discipline postponed will be ineffective. Here's the next principle. Discipline purges wrong conduct from a child's life. That's what the Proverbs say. 22:15 says it this way. Foolishness is bound in the heart of a child, but the rod of correction shall drive it far from him. Let me read that again. Foolishness is bound in the heart of a child, but the rod of correction shall drive it far from him. How do you correct misbehavior? You make children understand there's a penalty associated with what they do that is wrong. I love the story about the mother of three very small children who was trying to get ready to go out with her husband for a late dinner engagement, and the children all slept in the same room upstairs. They were playing the games that children all play, especially when their parents are supposed to be doing something else beside parenting. They would not quiet down. They continued to talk and laugh and get it out of bed, even though they were threatened regularly by their irritated mother. Finally, when she had all she could stand, she went to the bottom of the stairs and she shouted, "If I hear one more word out of any of you, I'm coming upstairs." And everything quieted down. About 5 short minutes later, the noise level began to build again. True to her promise, she grabbed a towel, wrapped it around her head, which had been totally immersed in the kitchen sink and the rinsing stage of her shampoo. Up the stairs she stomped and into the room, which had now gotten very quiet. "I'm not coming up here again," she said. "Now you kids, stay in bed and be quiet." The silence was deafening as she walked out of the room, but as she stood outside the door for a moment, she heard the littlest of the children ask, "Who was that?" Now I suppose something could be said for scaring our children into obedience. But God has a better way. And God's better way is the application of the Board of Education to the seat of knowledge. How many of you know that works? The psalmist says something similar. "It is good for me that I have been afflicted, that I might learn thy statutes." He confesses earlier in the Psalms, "Before I was afflicted, I went astray, but now I have kept your word." Hebrews 12:11 says it this way. "No chastening for the present seems to be joyous, but grievous. Nevertheless, afterward it yields the peaceable fruit of righteousness unto which they are exercised thereby." In other words, discipline isn't fun either for the child or for the parent. And it's grievous. It brings hurt. But afterwards, it proves that it can provide the result you're looking for, which is godliness in the life of a child. I realize that this again runs cross-current with most modern counsel. If you want to ruin a party, stand up and give a little speech on how to discipline your child, because nobody seems to be very much involved in it these days. Let me give you the next principle. Discipline properly administered will not hurt your child. Listen to this very frank proverb, 23:13. Withhold not correction from the child, for if you beat him with the rod, he will not die. Isn't that a great thought? Now, it may sound like he's dying, but he's not going to die. On numerous occasions, I've been told by honest parents that the reason they don't discipline their children is because they fear they may cause some physical harm. Let's face it, we've been all over the ballpark in this area. We've come through the permissive age of no corporal discipline into the present age of the child abuse syndrome. We didn't spank our children then because we didn't believe in it. We don't spank them now for fear that someone will report us to the authorities. If we're really honest, most of us do such an inadequate job of discipline not out of the fear of hurting our children, but rather out of refusal to inconvenience ourselves. We yell at our children from one end of the house to the other because we're too lazy to get up and go where they are and take care of the problem. We let all of the intentional problems grow. How many of you know that if you don't deal with it right when it begins, it escalates, and two things happen. They get more disobedient and you get more angry. We're going to talk about that in a moment. Let me give you the next principle from Proverbs. Discipline proceeds in spite of crying. The Bible says in Proverbs 19:18, chasten your son while there is hope, and don't let your soul spare for his crying. That's one of the translations of Proverbs 19:18. You know, some parents just, they can't stand the thought that their child will cry. And how many of you know that children have got this figured out? We had one child, I won't tell you which one it was. The thought of a spanking initiated in immediate sobs. So emotional that I couldn't imagine how they could be any worse after the punishment had been administered. And then we had another child that absolutely refused to cry no matter what happened. But it doesn't make any difference. You're to administer discipline even if there is crying. Crying purges out the things in that child's life that need to be dealt with. Parents know how bedtime prayers can be full of surprises. One little kid, smarting after punishment, finished his prayers with the usual blessings for all of the members of the family save one. Then turning to his father, he said, I suppose you noticed you were not included.

0: guide those choices, by protecting the environment in which the choice is made, and bringing up a child in an atmosphere of loving discipline gives that child the best opportunity to know God and to go on and have a productive life. But mom and dad, it starts with you, and it starts with this. You cannot impart what you do not possess. And if you do not know Jesus Christ personally, you will never be able to lead your children beyond the place where you yourself have gone. So I want to ask you this question. Do you have within you that which is necessary for you to bring your children up in the nurture and admonition of the Lord? Do you know for certain that Jesus Christ is your Savior? Is there something about your life that gives security and stability and strength to your children as they see your faith walk because you're a follower of Christ? And if you do not have that, that's the place to start, whether you're old or young. That's the place to begin. To put your trust in Jesus Christ, Father. To know God through His Son, Mom. And then, through that relationship, to let that influence trickle down to the lives of your kids. That's where it all starts. So I end up where I always end up, don't I? At the foot of the cross, where Jesus Christ can make a difference in your life. If you don't know Him, He sent His Son to die for you, that you might have life everlasting.
1: Amen. And you can receive Him today by just asking Him to come and forgive your sin and take up His abode in your heart, and He will do that. I know He does that. I've seen it happen over the years. So many people whose lives have been changed because Christ came to be a part of their everyday experience. This is Friday, and so it's important for me to tell you that you need to get to church this weekend. I have so many friends who do what I do in the church world, and they all tell me the same thing. There are so many people that they lost during COVID who got comfortable with staying home on the weekends and never came back. It will be to your detriment if that's your story. So don't let it be your story. Step in and do the right thing this week. Get back to church. You may feel awkward at first, but if you do it, God will honor it, and you will soon be back in the fellowship of God's people, growing and ministering to others. I know He will honor you for that. And then we'll see you next week on Monday. Hope you'll join us then. Till then, have a great weekend.
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10: I'm Ruth Kramer with Mission Network News. Former Bangladesh Prime Minister Sheikh Hasina vows to return from exile this year, despite facing the death penalty if she comes back. Hasina fled Bangladesh in 2024 after 1,400 people died during mass protests against her rule. Ministry opportunities have improved recently, but Bruce Allen with FMI says Christians often face the brunt of the violence during times of social unrest. Pray that the new government would protect Christians and pray for the spread of the gospel.
11: What is the threefold cord that binds our homes together? 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
12: It's very obvious that in spite of all of their faults and their peccadilloes, Abraham and Sarah had an abiding faith in God. You know what the Bible says? The Bible says a threefold cord is not easily broken. When you take one strand, you may break it. Wrap it with another strand, it's harder to break. But threefold cords are most difficult to break. What is the threefold cord that binds our homes together? The man, the woman, and God.
11: Welcome to Love Worth Finding, featuring the timeless teaching of pastor and author Adrian Rogers. A threefold cord is not easily broken. Likewise, a marriage made up of a man, a woman, and God is difficult to break. God designed the divine institution of marriage and has given us the tools to create blessed homes. The Bible shows us how we can cultivate success in the home. If you have your Bible, turn to 1 Peter chapter 3. We'll begin in verse 1 as Adrian Rogers shares seven words that can build a marriage.
12: Find, please, 1 Peter chapter 3. I have a wonderful message on the home this morning, and I pray it'll be a blessing to your heart. Love in marriage is wonderful. Actually, it is a miracle. But the great miracle is not love at first sight. Friend, the great miracle is love after a long, long look. Well, how do you keep the honey in the honeymoon? You don't want to be like that man who enjoyed showing his pictures of his wedding, the video, backward, so he could see himself walking out of the church a free man. It ought to be like that. How can you keep that excitement, that thrill here? Where we're going to be studying about Abraham and Sarah. And let's look in the scripture here, beginning in verse 1. Likewise, ye wives, be in subjection to your own husbands, that if any obey not the word, they also may, without the word, be won by the conversation, that literally means the behavior of the wives. It includes what one would say, but it goes far beyond that in the King James English. Verse 2, while they behold your chaste, that means your pure behavior, coupled or joined with fear, whose adorning
13: Let it not be that outward adorning of the plaiting of the hair, the wearing of gold, or the putting on of apparel, but let it be the hidden man of the heart, in that which is not corruptible, even the ornament of a meek and quiet spirit, which is in the sight of God of great price. For after this manner, in old time, the holy women also who trusted in God adorned themselves, being in subjection unto their own husbands, even as Sarah obeyed Abraham, calling him Lord, whose daughters ye are, as long as ye do well and are not afraid with any amazement. Likewise, ye husbands, dwell with them according to knowledge, giving honor unto the wife as unto the weaker vessel, and as being heirs together of the grace of life, that your prayers be not hindered. We'll stop our reading right there, but this is a description of Sarah and Abraham, and it uses them as an example. Now, that's an encouragement to me because, friend, I want to tell you, Sarah and Abraham had a lot of obstacles. They were not a perfect couple. They had all kinds of pressures. For example, they had family pressures. They lived in a tent. Lady, how would you like to live in a tent? Constantly moving. They had unfulfilled passions and desires and ambitions. They were looking for a city that had foundations, but it took, in their married life, they never found it. There was a very ugly part. There was a third person who came into their marriage, a woman named Hagar, and Abraham had a child by Hagar. That's an ugly thing, and I'm sure one of the marks upon Abraham's life that he certainly has to hang his head in shame about. They had difficulty with their children. They had a blended family. And not only that, but children themselves are just a difficulty. We might as well admit it. From the time a child is 12 to 18, he watches his parents age 20 years. They had these kids they had to deal with. And Abraham failed. There was a time when Abraham failed to protect Sarah, and he told a half-truth in order to save his own hide. He was kind of a scoundrel when he did that. And yet he's known as a man of faith. But he certainly wasn't perfect. And they went through all of the things that we all go through. The fiery passions of youth when they fell in love. Then middle age. They say, youth looks forward, old age looks backward, middle age just looks worried. They went through middle age, and then they went through old age, what we call old age, the sunset years of life. And they went through all of that. But they made it. And so can you if you put in practice some of the things that we're going to teach about today. Now, the point I'm making is nobody has a perfect marriage because of no perfect people, right? And you ought to be glad that you're not perfect and that your mate is not perfect. I mean, actually, friend, if your mate were perfect, he or she never would have married you. You think about it. I was speaking over in North Carolina at the Billy Graham Conference Center over there, which is an absolutely beautiful place called The Cove. I was preaching on marriage in the home, and a lady in mature years got up, and she spoke to the younger women, and she said, now I want you younger women to know this. Said, you may marry a man who is a knight with shining armor on a white horse, but she said, somebody still has to clean up after the horse. And then she said in parentheses, and enjoy it. Well, how are we going to have the kind of a home that God wants us to have? May I give you seven simple words? Now, the outline today, all you have to do is just write down seven words. But these seven words are going to come out of this passage of Scripture that we're looking at today. And if you will take these seven words and inculcate them, I believe I can promise to you a successful family. First word is faith. F-A-I-T-H. Now look, if you will, in 1 Peter chapter 3, verse 5. For after this manner, in old time, the holy women also, now watch this phrase, who trusted in God. I'm just going to stop reading right there and then go down to verse 7. Likewise, ye husbands, dwell with them according to knowledge, giving honor unto the wife as unto the weaker vessel, as being heirs together of the grace of life. Now, the grace of life means the power of God that comes into your life through faith. It's very obvious that in spite of all of their faults and their peccadillos, Abraham and Sarah had an abiding faith in God. You know what the Bible says? The Bible says a threefold cord is not easily broken. When you take one strand, you may break it. Wrap it with another strand, it's harder to break. But threefold cords are most difficult to break. What is the threefold cord that binds our homes together? The man, the woman, and God. A threefold cord is not easily broken. Our home, I'll give you a testimony. Our home is solidly built on Jesus Christ. Joyce knows that she's not number one in my life. She's not first in my life. She knows that God is first in my life. I know that God is first in her life. I don't mind that because I know that she loves me with a stronger, deeper, purer love by putting God first than she could ever love me if she made me first. And so it is God that puts us together in our dating life. And we were growing up in, as high school sweethearts. We would conclude our dates in prayer. The first night of our honeymoon, we kneel beside the bed and gave our home to Jesus Christ. Every day, we pray together at breakfast and pray for all of our children and grandchildren and pray for various things that God wants us to have, but we pray for one another and bless one another. Our home is built on prayer. It began with prayer. It continues with prayer. Now, friend, listen. You will never have a successful home, in my humble but accurate opinion, apart from God. And you'll never know God as you ought without faith. Abraham and Sarah are listed there in Hebrews chapter 11 as champions of faith. Second word. Not only the word faith, here's the second word, acceptance. Acceptance. Look now in chapter 3 and verse 1. Likewise, you wives, be in subjection to your own husbands, that if any obey not the word, they may, without the word, be won by the behavior of the wives. That is, your husband's not going to be perfect. He's not always going to be, living in accordance with the word of God. Now, there comes a word here while we're in the neighborhood, be in subjection to your own husbands. May I say, friend, that submission to your husband does not mean you're inferior. The devil's pulled a trick on people. The devil today has tried to obliterate the differences between the sexes. Under the guise of making men and women equal, he's tried to make them the same. Men and women are equal before God. In Christ is neither male nor female, Jew nor Greek. We are all one in the Lord Jesus Christ. But equality of worth is not the sameness of function. God has put headship in the home. God has made the husband be the head of the home, not the boss of the home. There's a difference between bossiness and headship. When the husband is the head of the home, that simply means he has a responsibility. It doesn't mean he has superiority, but he has a certain responsibility. You're never more like the devil when you have an unsubmissive spirit. You're never more like the Lord Jesus Christ when you have a submissive spirit. We accept one another. Headship for the husband does not mean the husband has greater privileges. It means that he has greater responsibility.
12: but we accept who we are. We accept our God-given roles. Sir, if you don't accept the headship that God has given you in the home, you are a slacker, a shirker, a failure as a husband. And precious lady, if you don't accept God's plan for the home, you have a rebellious spirit. And by the way, after the service, if you disagree with this passage of Scripture, please don't take it up with me. Read it back to the Lord and say, now, Lord, here's one place where you really blew it. Here's one place where you made a mistake. Don't come to argue with me. I am not the author. I'm just the Western Union boy delivering the message, okay? Now, this doesn't mean there are fewer blessings. Actually, it means more blessings when we find God's plan for the home. But there is this matter of acceptance. We accept our roles. We accept one another. Neither of us is perfect, but we accept the other. Never marry a person in order to make them over. If you don't like what you're getting, don't get it. Don't marry. You marry in haste, you'll repent in leisure. But once you're married, you accept it. Now, number three, the third word is the word contentment. The word contentment. Look, if you will, now in verses 3 and 4. Peter's talking about the way that women adorn themselves in dress, and he says, who's adorning? Let it not be that outward adorning of the plaiting of the hair and of wearing of gold and putting on of apparel, but let it be the hidden man or hidden person of the heart. And that which is not corruptible, underscore the phrase, that which is not corruptible, even the ornament of a meek and a quiet spirit, which is in the sight of God of great price. And then again, 1 Peter 3, verse 7, likewise ye husbands, dwell with them according to knowledge, giving honor unto the wife as unto the weaker vessel, and as being heirs together of the grace of life. Underscore that phrase, heirs together of the grace of life. Now, as you study the life of Abraham and Sarah, you find that God had given them, in spite of all of their faults, a spirit of contentment. Now, Abraham was a very wealthy man, but he didn't flaunt his wealth, and he was able to use his wealth, not abuse his wealth. He did not always live a life of comfort and security because they had to move from place to place. Now, let me say something. You kids are just getting married. Learn the secret of contentment. Learn that you can get along without almost anything except one another and God. Or let me just invert that, without God and one another. If you have God, you have one another, you have something to wear and something to eat, that's all you need. The Bible says, having food and clothing, raiment, let us therewith be content. Now, if you have more, I'm happy for you. If you have, ladies, if you're wearing gold today, I'm happy for you. If you have a fine dress today, I'm happy for you. Sir, if you have been successful in your business, I'm happy for you. The Bible says God takes pleasure in the prosperity of His servants. But listen to me carefully. A wise man once said, to whom little is not enough, nothing is enough. Now, if you didn't hear that, you missed something real good. It's not original with me, but it is so true. To whom little is not enough, nothing is enough. If you and wife, or you and husband, have God and one another, you have all you need to be content. One man had an enormous fortune, and overnight he lost it. I mean, he was a big shot. He was like one of these dot-com companies. It just cratered. He lost it all. They had to sell their big, fine home. They moved into a little apartment. They looked around at this small apartment. They've been living in luxury. He slumped down in the chair, and he said, well, here we are. She said, no, Here we are. Don't you like that? Here we are. We have one another, and we have God. Learn the secret of contentment. Sometimes people read this passage of Scripture and they think that it teaches that women ought not to fix their hair and wear gold. Well, look at it. It says, don't let your adorning be the braiding of the hair. And they say, see there? You ought not to braid your hair. And let not your adornment be the wearing of gold. See there, women ought not to wear jewelry. And let not your adornment be the putting on of apparel. See there, women ought not to wear clothes. No, hey, folks. Hey, ladies, he's not against you fixing yourself up. Sarah must have fixed herself up. I'm telling you one thing, after she was 80, men were still vying for her. She's a knockout. She's dynamite. She's a good-looking gal. But what he is saying is this, whose adornment? Don't let it be that outward adornment. Look, if that's what you're counting on, dear lady, you're fighting a losing battle because you're getting older and there's a new bevy of beauties coming on every day. Did you know that? I mean, use your noggin. Think about it. That you learn to have the ornament of a meek and a quiet spirit, which is not corruptible. You can get more and more beautiful. And I say this is not preacher rhetoric. I know my wife, like her husband, is getting older. But that gal is gorgeous to me. She's beautiful to me. I know her character. I know the inward beauty. And I adore her. Because outward beauty can fade. Inward beauty is real. You know that somebody said beauty skin deep, ugly goes all the way to the bone. Beauty fades, but ugly holds its own. Friend, listen to me. Learn the secret of real beauty. And that comes out of real contentment. You see, the real character is inward. And you know what the inward serenity means? He says, the ornament of a meek and a quiet spirit. That word meek, friend, it doesn't mean weak. The Roman army was described as meek. All meek means is under control. It's a woman not out of control. A meek spirit. Meekness is not weakness. Jesus was meek and mild. He wasn't weak. And it says, a quiet spirit. Quiet? That doesn't mean mousy. That doesn't mean timid. It means serene. It means tranquil. It means a person who has inner beauty, inner character, a person who has learned contentment. Both husband and wife need to learn contentment. Be content. Now, I'll be one of these families whose marriage ceremony ought to say, till debt do us part. Number four, here's another key word, is the word forgiveness. Forgiveness. Look, if you will, again in chapter 3, verses 8 through 10. Likewise, be ye all of one mind, having compassion one of another, love as brethren, be pitiful, be courteous, not rendering evil for evil, or railing for railing, but contrariwise, blessing, knowing that ye are thereunto called, that ye should inherit a blessing. For he that will love life. Do you love life? Listen. He that will love life and see good days. Do you want good days? Listen. Let him refrain his tongue from evil and his lips that they speak no guile. All married people must learn to forgive. Do you ever get a splinter in your finger? Maybe it's down there deep enough and you see it and you see that little dark spot and you say, well, now I could get that out, but I don't know. You could get a needle and pick it out. Say, well, maybe it'll work its way out. And you just leave it there. Seems to be all right. Then one morning you wake up and you've got this incredible pain and this thing is throbbing. It is festered. It is infected because you didn't get it out. The Bible says, don't let the sun go down upon your wrath.
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14: It's so encouraging to hear from listeners. Here's one who said this: Dr. Adrian Rogers' unwavering commitment to God's Word has given me hope, especially when dealing with discouragement and self-doubt. I am continually amazed that the sermons from so long ago are just as relevant today. 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And when you donate to the ministry right now, we'll send you a copy of our newest addition to the Timeless Truth series, Hope in Suffering. Written to provide biblical wisdom in difficult seasons, this book answers the questions you may be afraid to ask out loud in the middle of your trials. It also includes several additional resources, including prayers for times of suffering, Adrian Rogers' thoughts on life's storms, and hymns for the hurting. Request this book when you call with a gift at 1-877-LOVE-GOD.
16: American Family News, I'm Mr. Q. Yesterday, Vice President J.D. Vance sent the Justice Department a report called Wolves in White Coats, alleging hospitals are incorrectly billing insurance companies for gender manipulation and mutilation procedures on children. He says it was a deliberate scheme.
17: They said that they were treating for endocrine disorders or for certain pubescent disorders, and that was allowing them to list medical codes in the billing that allowed them to make money off of these kids suffering while simultaneously avoiding any real scrutiny.
16: The report comes after the Centers for Medicare and Medicaid Services cut off funding for hospitals offering gender manipulation procedures. The South Carolina Republican Senate race now a runoff between Senator Darlene Graham and Congressman Ralph Norman. Congressman Norman remarking on Graham's lack of political background, but says that she has a lot of support on Capitol Hill.
18: I'm running against a candidate that is put up by the Washington swamp, to be honest with you. They're funding her. It's interesting that, you know, she's never had a record. I like her, but it's somebody that is not, you can't train on the job with something this important.
16: Senator Graham took over the remainder of her late brother Lindsey's term after his passing, and President Trump endorsed her in the running for the full term. The Minnesota Senate midterm race is set for a showdown between Republican nominee Michelle Tafoya and Lieutenant Governor Peggy Flanagan. Critics of Flanagan pointing out the fraud under Governor Tim Walz while she worked alongside him. Tafoya saying Flanagan is trying to ignore it.
19: She has tried to gaslight Minnesotans by saying, what fraud? And then, oh, maybe there was a little, but it wasn't our fault. And now she won't even touch the subject.
16: A border enforcement advocacy group is calling Democrats to task for continuing to use race as a reason for opposing voter integrity measures. Chad Groening has more.
20: The Save America Act would require applicants for federal voter registration to provide documentary proof of citizenship, such as a passport, a real ID indicating citizenship, or qualifying military records. But opponents of the Save Act, like Democratic politicians and media figures, have spent years describing voter identification laws as, quote, Jim Crow 2.0. Joe Biden, Kamala Harris, Stacey Abrams, and others have portrayed routine verification as a deliberate attack on minority voters. So the measure remains stalled in the Senate. Ira Melman is media director for the Federation for American Immigration Reform, or FAIR.
21: This is one of those 80-20 kind of issues here in the United States. Probably 80% of the American people think it's a good idea for people to demonstrate, number one, that they're citizens when they register to vote, And number two, that they identify themselves when they show up at the polls. It is only a very small radical group of people who think we should just let anybody register and vote without really much scrutiny at all.
20: But Millman says there's a bit of irony related to this debate.
21: You have Mayor Mamdani in New York who is opening up these cut-rate grocery stores. We'll see how well those go. But you have to be able to show ID if you're shopping at a Mamdani Mart. But somehow, if you show up to vote, we can't ask you to prove who you are.
20: Millman says if we don't secure the integrity of our electoral process, it undermines the basic foundation of our democracy.
21: We have reached a point now where we're seeing an erosion of that trust in the electoral process. And that will undermine our whole system of government if it persists.
20: I'm Chad Groening.
16: There's a major dog food recall, and it could get humans sick.
8: 6-pound bags of Woof Complete Canine Chicken Recipe made by Oma's Pride are getting recalled across 11 states. The Food and Drug Administration says the food's tainted with salmonella. The frozen dog food was made on January 27th of this year, and the FDA says if you've got any, you need to throw it out. Then wash and sanitize pet food bowls, cups, and storage containers, and then wash and sanitize your hands. That's because salmonella won't just make your dog sick, it'll get you sick too just by handling the recalled food. The FDA says you can ask for a refund by writing to hello@omaspride.com. Jill Nato, Fox News.
16: And Tropical Storm Layla formed Thursday in the Pacific Ocean and is expected to become a hurricane while approaching the Big Island of Hawaii, where it could bring heavy rain and flooding this weekend. More news online at AFN.net and on the AFN mobile app. I'm Rusty Keith.
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3: But their strengths drive us nuts, because too much of a good thing isn't a good thing. You know, so too much talking, would you just go away? 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So we have to see that, oh, this is a strength to develop, not a problem to eliminate.
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3: And that's a powerful choice that parents have.
5: 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I'm John Fuller.
2: We had a fascinating conversation last time with Dr. Kathy about her book, Eight Great Smarts. 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
2: Dr. Kathy, welcome back.
3: Thank you. I'm so happy to be here.
2: It's fun.
3: Thank you for your support.
2: I enjoy talking with you because you love kids.
3: Totally.
2: I love kids. Yeah. I mean, kids are hilarious. They're so, first of all, I don't know if this is a smart or not, but kids are so blunt.
3: True.
2: They're just out there, right? You know, especially like things like different hair color, different skin color. They just say it.
3: They don't have a filter like we do.
2: They haven't developed that yet.
3: Right.
2: I don't know. Sometimes you got to be right as a parent, right?
3: Yes, this is true.
2: And then you start saying things like, oh, we don't say that to people. Did you ever? I mean, just that experience is so funny. Yeah. Listen, we covered last time the word smart child, the picture smart child, the logic smart child, and it was good.
3: Thank you.
2: It really is good. And it's one of those concepts that you can really latch into. It's kind of like I mentioned last time, like Kevin Lehman with the birth order book. It may not fit 100%, but there are, it's like a spiritual kind of insight that somebody like you or Kevin Lehman or Gary Chapman, you just hit on it and it's right there. And once you expose it to the rest of us, we're going, oh my goodness, she's absolutely right.
3: I love that. I do think this is visible. You can see this, and you can see it in yourself, and you can see it in kids, which does make it really fun.
2: How do we manage patience with children's smarts when we don't align with that smart? And I think that really does drive some parents a little to impatience.
3: Oh, totally understandable. It's not about us. It's about them. You know, you chose to have children, or you chose to be a teacher. So we love them well by letting them be who they are with boundaries, which are blessings when love is the goal. So just, you know, if you have a word smart kid, it doesn't mean to let them talk forever. There needs to be obedience. There needs to be blessings. But we offer input and instructions so that they can be smart with their smarts. Not that they would have the smarts diminished in them.
2: You know, so often as parents, we say to ourselves, I wish I could have a do-over. You know, especially when the kids are young and we lack patience to do the right thing. And, you know, we get angry. We have an outburst. Hopefully that's it. And there's no physical issues or something like that. But in the normal parenting, how do we get ahead of that? I know so many people having children right now. It's awesome. And I'd love to be able to have them tip into this discussion. But as a parent, how do you not have those regrets? How do you do it well the first time? I mean, what would you say to a 28-year-old young mom who's got a new child, and or maybe a 3-year-old?
3: Right.
2: And, you know, how do I not make those mistakes?
3: there's a big part of me that wants to say you will make those mistakes.
2: That's fair.
3: So it's how you respond to them that really matters.
2: What do you concentrate on as a new parent to make sure that you minimize those mistakes? Patience?
3: Raising the children you were given, not the children you wish you had.
2: Oof.
3: Making sure that if you have a picture smart child, you ask about her vivid imagination and you spend a lot of money on paper and watercolor.
2: Right, and really, be okay with it.
3: And you'd be okay with that.
2: What
3: and
2: if they color the walls? That's
3: well,
2: the problem.
3: Well, then, if so maybe you have, yeah.
2: They color or maybe the, you do. Like, well, this is your wall.
3: Exactly.
2: Yeah.
3: If your child can handle the fact that this is your wall, but this isn't your wall, let them color on the wall. It's just a wall.
2: And you can
3: and
2: paint
3: then,
2: it.
3: And then you make the, but if it's disobedience, then the yeah. child, there's a consequence which would include that the child gets to repaint the wall. So there is a consequence for the choice, but we expect them to be smart with their smarts. We honor who God's created them to be, and we want to give them opportunities to be successful. So we do let them finger paint, but we do it outside, and they're wearing clothes that we don't care if they get messy, and that we believe in our believing that God was smart to make our children this way, and that it's our privilege, responsibility to nurture them up in the way that they've been created to be, to believe that your picture smart children will be, you know, art teachers or historians or great Bible scholars because they can see it come alive in their mind and they teach with such vivid language that everybody in their church is like, that was the best message ever. Like, believe that God's done something powerful for your kids and don't get in the way. And yeah. if you're in the way, apologize, ask to be forgiven, get yourself some help, know who you are, celebrate that. Don't lust after somebody else's smarts. I could go on and on.
2: Yeah, no, it's good.
3: This is why I wrote the book, you know, to give people hope that they can get it right, because it's complicated. Kids yeah. are complex.
2: This is a little tongue-in-cheek, but it's actually true. When our boys were young, I mean, they were out on the sidewalk painting with chalk. Guess who came to pay a visit? The HOA president.
3: Oh, my goodness.
2: We don't allow chalk painting.
3: No.
2: I mean, my kids are like 5 and 3.
3: That's
2: I'm going,
3: wrong.
2: Totally wrong. So anyway, but I'm sure a few people are going, yep, that's my HOA
3: right,
2: too.
3: Right.
2: But, you know, roll with the punches. Find a way to let your kids express themselves appropriately.
3: Right, and
2: but,
3: this is our chance for us to say, no, we will obey our rulers. You know, yeah. that's biblical.
2: Yeah, that's a great
3: and,
2: way to handle
3: and then
2: it.
3: We find the backyard cement, you know,
2: yeah, right.
3: where they can't be seen.
2: Pour a slab
3: or we
2: there.
3: Go to the park to swing on the swing set, but we take our bucket of sidewalk chalk and we leave really cool messages on the sidewalk. God loves you.
2: Oh, that's good.
3: And have you noticed the daisies in the corner? I mean, yeah, and then the next good. Kids who come get blessed by that.
2: For the new listeners today and viewers, let's hit the 8 just topically. Just
3: oh,
2: let's
3: sure.
2: hit them, and then we'll pick up descriptions on the latter end.
3: Okay, and everybody has the capacity for all 8. I want to say that.
2: Yeah.
3: Because God's a generous God. So word smart people think with words. Logic smart people think with questions. Picture smart people think with their eyes, with visuals. Music smart people think with rhythms and melodies. Body smart people with movement and touch. Nature smart people with patterns, people smart people with other people, and self-smart people think deeply inside of themselves with reflection.
2: This is going to be good. I'm looking forward to covering hopefully all of them if we can, but
3: great.
2: Certainly most of them. Music smart, you mentioned that one. I am not music smart. Man, I am like tone deaf.
3: Yeah.
2: I don't have it.
3: And okay, that's okay. It's
2: yeah.
3: okay to say that that's number 7 or 8 for me if I were to make a list, because to think that we have all 8 to the max would be arrogant, and that's not appropriate. But those of us who do have music smart brain cells, we think with rhythms and melodies. We make music when we're excited. So we whistle, toe-tap, bebop, and we might choose a church for the quality of the worship, and we might spend a lot of our free time and our money on music. And these are kids who will go to the nursery when they're 2, and they'll find the glockenspiel. Those are kids asking for piano lessons when they're 6.
2: Oh, wow.
3: So you can look at what do they enjoy in their free time? And that's going to show you maybe what they're going to grow up and become.
2: I remember Troy and I only went to his piano lesson once. And it was like 8 weeks in. So the piano instructor says, let's play the key of G. If you don't know where it's at, ask your parent.
3: No.
2: So I'm sitting on the bench with him and Troy's looking at me like, where's G? I'm going, Troy, I'm so sorry. I haven't a clue. So I had to, you know, wave to the teacher and have her come over. I felt like, stupid.
3: I am so sorry again. She didn't need to do that to you.
2: Well, no, but I needed somebody to tell him where G was.
3: Well, anyway.
2: But, yeah. I mean, that's part of it. So, you know, it's hard for me, again, as a parent, to think that my child could be music smart. It's so out of my orbit. Mm. I'm not even sure how do I relate to that?
3: I appreciate you bringing that up, because there is research that suggests that The earlier the smarts are awakened, the greater the likelihood their strength for a lifetime. So normally it would be that the parent would be modeling something that the child would want to become. So my parents were both music smart, so Dave and I developed music smart ability early on in our lives. In your case, you're right. Like, you didn't model that for your son, so it's surprising to you. But I think if you don't give a kid piano lessons, you won't know
2: right.
3: if God created that kid to be music smart. Again, created in God's image, not ours. It's 100% wired into us by God and nurtured into children by God's people.
2: Yeah.
3: So God's in charge of all of it, whether it's through the DNA, if you will, the creative intent God has when he makes us, and then the experiences. Like, you could take a kid to a concert, and they could be like, I want to play the piano. Dad, that was the most amazing thing I've ever heard. And then he's 8 and you start piano lessons because he went to the symphony
2: yeah.
3: and he heard this guy on this big, black, massive piano go crazy nuts. And a kid is like, that was the most beautiful thing I've ever yeah. heard.
2: Interesting. I read some brain research that said before 6 years old, you develop tone ability, tonal ability, and foreign language. If you're exposed before yeah. like age 6, you'll yep. you'll pick up foreign languages quicker. Yep. Isn't that interesting?
3: Yeah, the brain is amazing.
2: Yeah. All right, body smart. Now, you can make so much fun of this one, right? I mean, what is a body smart?
3: Oh, come on. These are the movers,
2: shakers.
3: Hey,
2: look at my biceps.
3: Well, your body's smart, Jim, in that you talk with your hands.
2: I do.
3: And I've watched you lean back and lean forward. I talk with my hands. If I put my hands in my pocket, they'll be there for like 10 seconds when I'm giving a speech. But body smart people think with movement and touch. We might be athletic. We might be in drama. We can make our whole body look angry even though we're not. We can pour a glass of milk and not spill. We are the surgeons who will get the body back together right, the chiropractor who keeps the person's body on the table,
2: huh.
3: you know, the drummer versus the flute player.
2: So like dexterity plays
3: in. Dexterity would be part of it.
2: Huh.
3: And yeah, we turn every chair into rocking chairs. If you're raising a body smart kid, buy him a clipboard and let him study his spelling words walking in the backyard. Let him swing on the swing set when he's memorizing a poem. And that body smartness, if you will, is going to enhance the ability to learn. It seems foreign to us because it might not work for us. But again, it might be the kid that you were given.
2: You know, in that context, there's been a lot of many, many articles talking about over-prescription on ADHD, ADD.
3: Yes.
2: I would think this plays into that. Body smart people can be very active and irritating, if I could say it that way.
3: Yes.
2: So parents, from what I understand from the literature, a lot of parents are over prescribing with their physicians things to control body expression. How do you feel about that?
3: Can I be brave here?
2: Yeah.
3: I think in many cases we are medicating out of children the greatest channel God's given them through which they can embrace life.
2: What a beautiful way to look at that.
3: Thank
2: but again,
3: you.
2: It requires patience on,
3: it
2: the,
3: does.
2: On the parent's
3: and,
2: part.
3: And, you know, the proper diagnosis, the proper pediatrician, the proper exam of food and food dyes and sleep patterns and all kinds of things. If children have been gifted by God to be body smart, you'll know it early on. And they need, as everyone else does, we talked about it in the last episode, self-control. Self-respect and respect for others. I teach children that even if you're the most body smart kid in the class, you're not allowed to move if it makes it hard for the teacher to teach and hard for the other students to learn. You can choose to control yourself. So I read about this in the book, a child who drums their fingers on the table, which is a combination of maybe music smart and body smart, and they like it. It actually calms them down. It might give them energy, but it's bothering to everybody else. You can teach that child to take their fingers and do it on their thigh under the desk.
2: Huh.
3: And I'll say to kids, it's not as satisfying because it doesn't make noise.
2: Right.
3: But it's not about you being happy all the time.
2: Oh,
3: it's about you learning to live in community, and you need to do that. And by the way, guys, learning to live in community starts in the family. So it's not a question, like for our listeners, it's not a question of how do I get that to stop? Like, stop it. It's how do I redirect all that energy to something less offensive? And that's doable. But again, it takes instruction, not punishment. And it takes compassion and empathy and love and a choice.
2: Yeah.
3: And I love your emphasis on patience. Absolutely.
5: No, that's really good advice.
3: Thanks.
5: And our guest today on Focus on the Family with Jim Daly is Dr. Kathy Cook. 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
2: Dr. Kathy, what does it look like to be nature smart? This one I'm a little lost on as well.
3: These kids think with patterns, and so do the adults. they know that it's not a blue jay, it's a blue bird, because they remember where the blue goes on the body or the wing of the bird.
2: Huh.
3: They might know the names of the clouds. You know, I travel every week on an airplane. You'd think I'd know the names of the clouds. I don't. I'm not terribly nature smart, although I'm word smart. My vocabulary for nature is weaker. Nature smart kids would rather be outdoors than indoors. They'll do better in biology than they will in chemistry. Huh. They'll do better in earth science than they will in physics. They want to sit outside at a restaurant. They love to get dirty. They dig in the dirt, and they'll run the pet store at the mall, and they'll be dog walkers when they're 14 earning money for church camp in the summer.
2: Hmm. Yeah, I hadn't even thought about it in terms of those patterns that we see and watching snowflakes.
3: Exactly.
2: Something. Right.
3: Yeah, the nature smart kid looks out the window and is distracted by that and talks to the dog more than they talk to the mom. You know?
2: Yeah.
4: What are some ways then, Dr. Kathy, that we can foster that child who just longs to be outdoors?
3: Oh.
4: And maybe my lifestyle right now and ours as a family doesn't allow for so much time outdoors.
3: I appreciate that question. Maybe we're living in an apartment and it's not safe to be out at a park. But you can go to the park as a family. You can walk through a botanical garden for free in most cities. You can go to a garden shop and buy a tulip or a geranium and plant it, and it's on the windowsill of your child's bedroom. And you could ask for a Zoo membership for Christmas rather than another toy that a week later they'll forget to have in the closet.
4: Mm-hmm.
3: So, and I think, again, we can do this. I love your question, John, because we're born with the capacity for all eight, but they do have to be awakened. And it's the activities and the games and the books and the conversations that will do that.
4: Yeah. Yeah. My wife is definitely a nature smart person.
3: Cool.
4: I like the outdoors, but we spent so many summers camping.
3: Perfect.
4: To the point where at one point, one of our daughters said, do we have to do this again? I'm so tired of camping. I think what I hear you saying is give them opportunities and you'll find out.
3: Yes. Do they gravitate toward that or not? If we never give them the opportunity for camping or piano lessons, we won't know and they won't know where their gifts might lie.
2: This idea of people smart, that's intriguing to me. I would assume that would be things like they can read a room pretty quickly.
3: Yes.
2: They know the people. They see behind the eyes of that person.
3: Yeah.
2: But children actually have that capacity?
3: Oh, yes, sir. And I think this is the most important smart, because it's how they know who is safe for them.
2: Okay.
3: They can walk into a room and go, oh, I'm going to sit there. Or they,
2: oh,
3: I'm going to avoid that person. And these are the kids who, you know, your sons, when they were young, they walked up to you and they wanted you to say yes, but you had no written all over your face, so they turned away. And then you're like, can I help you? And the kid is like, no. And you're like, I have time now. And the kid is like, I don't care, you know, because I want a yes. So it's a really, really important skill. It's been awakened later because of the

0: we want, and we want our kids to be able to, as an example, talk about Jesus Christ without making people mad. Mm. And that's people smart. I would teach it early and I would teach it often.
1: No, that's really good. How do you, and I want to make sure we hear this clearly, in teaching a people smart child not to manipulate? Because you kind of put the dark end of this is their ability to manipulate is quite high.
0: Right.
1: Versus the ability to use their people smart for good.
0: Right.
1: Again, just talk about it in that context. And then for the parent who's now troubled that they can outsmart the parent.
0: Oh, definitely.
1: Yeah, that's their...
0: Very unfortunate.
1: Yeah, but yeah. Speak to that whole thing.
0: Yeah, all of the eight have a dark side, which I do write about in the book. Yeah, people smart kids can manipulate. I've asked children and young adults, how many of you can get your mom to say yes when she should have said no?
1: All the hands
0: and
1: go up?
0: At least 80%, and then they laugh. And yeah. Then I say, don't ever be proud again of doing something you shouldn't have done that you can do. And I can do that as the outside stranger, you know, but so can the mom. The mom can say, now that they're listening to this broadcast, the mom and the dad can say, hey, we're going to listen to this together. I want you to hear from the expert. And we're going to train you to use your ability for good and not evil. So you can be full of grace more readily than somebody else, but we're not going to let you manipulate anymore. So this is where the mom stands up for herself and has respect and says to the child, we're not going there. I said no, already answered. Go to bed. And I'm not, again, that's a whole nother episode, but we can do that, and we can make sure that our kids know that you have a talent and a gift that God's chosen for you. Praise God. Don't use it the way you're using it.
1: Okay, last, we did get through these. And
0: I'm amazed.
1: Yeah, self-smart, which I do want to just pause on this one because it's really intriguing to me.
0: Mm-hmm.
1: I think it's a little less clear.
0: Okay.
1: The self-smart one.
0: Yeah.
1: What does that world look like for the self-smart child?
0: Although it's last, it's not least important. Like, just something has to be last.
1: Yeah.
0: Right? So self-smart people think deeply inside of themselves.
1: Uh-huh.
0: They've never heard an easy question. Even, what do you want for lunch? Well, I saw that mom has ham in there, but I had it yesterday. I don't know. I wonder what we're having for dinner. That may help me decide. Seriously, every question can require a complex analysis.
1: Wow.
0: And it needs to feel right. So they need patience, and they, you know what they tell me, Jim? They tell me they're slow. These are the children to tell me they're stupid.
1: Oh, interesting.
0: Because there's
1: But they're thinking deeply.
0: They're thinking deeply.
1: So it's quite opposite.
0: It's exactly.
1: Yeah.
0: Exactly. And it's so interesting. They need quiet, peace, privacy, and space. And many of them tell me, but I share a bedroom. And my dad looks under the mattress, and my mom empties the backpack. I'm like, they share your kid, you know. But let them go out on the porch swing and think something through.
1: Yeah.
0: If you do family devotions, start it out and share the message for the night and share your worship song and pray, and then give them all a question and let everybody in the family separate for 4 minutes. You can go to wherever you want as long as you are within the sound of the bell, and when the bell rings, come back. Everybody will benefit from that, but the self-smart kids are like, oh, cool. Because now they can think without you staring at them while they're thinking, which drives them absolutely nuts. So peace, quiet, privacy, space. To encourage them to know that you're not slow, you're a deep thinker, it'll change them.
1: Yeah.
0: And understand the thing that's hard, Jim, a lot of self-smart people, their joy is knowing. And so they're not likely to share with the church, the community, the school, or the mom and dad what they know, which is sad. Mm-hmm. Because they tend to know very, very good things. And we must encourage them to share.
1: Yeah, that's so good.
0: I hope that makes sense.
1: It does. It does. I'm just thinking about that because I think I have one who is that.
0: Mm-hmm.
1: In terms of the bent.
0: Yes.
1: I mean, like you said, you're all of this. Mm-hmm. But what sprouts out is a tendency or a more predictable pattern, right?
0: Right.
1: I'm thinking of Lee Strobel, who we had on the broadcast, the author of Case for Christ.
0: Yes.
1: He was an atheist journalist. And he encouraged me to ask the boys a question and the listeners to ask their teen 20-somethings a question. And it was, if Jesus had to answer a question immediately, what question would you ask him? So it does a lot. The way you frame that, it's an immediacy thing.
0: Yeah.
1: It kind of boils it down to what is the question you would ask God, right?
0: Oh, right.
1: And so I was having lunch with Trent and Troy, and I asked this. And it's so funny because their bents came out.
0: Oh, I love it.
1: You know, Trent, the biochemistry guy, and I said it to him. And Trent says, give me 20 minutes, and I'll have an answer.
0: Huh.
1: I mean, I'm talking to like on the mark at 20 minutes. He goes, okay, I've got my answer.
0: Oh,
1: okay,
0: that's
1: what is it?
0: So cool.
1: And he goes, I'd like to know, what element are we missing that's right in front of us that God used to create the universe?
0: Come on.
1: I went, wow, okay, that's good. And Troy immediately said, I'd ask him why we suffer.
0: Oh.
1: And this is my scientist and

0: No need to plead or beg or cajole or embarrass any of you. I offer you a gift. It's yours to take. It's paid for in full. You just take it. It's called eternal life. Because Christ died and rose from the dead and lives, it's yours to take. And all God's people said, Amen.
1: Today, Chuck Swindoll has reminded us that bad counsel is pervasive, that shame and pride have no place in the heart of a true friend, and that trusting God in the mystery isn't weakness, it's faith. And at the end of it all, the greatest gift anyone can receive isn't good advice, it's grace, freely offered, freely paid for. You're listening to Insight for Living. Chuck titled today's message, Responding to Bad Counsel. You know, as much as we might try, we can't dismiss the raw authenticity of Job's story. It's not just a distant parable, something tragic that happened to someone else, somewhere else, a long, long time ago. We know it's relevant because we've been there. Life was going just fine until the phone rang, or the marriage cracked, or the pink slip landed on your desk. Just like that, Job's story stopped being ancient history and started feeling a lot like a Tuesday. Here's what Chuck Swindoll wants you to know. Job was a real man. His losses were real losses. And the God who met him in the wreckage is the same God who is present in yours. That's the message in a classic book Chuck wrote called Finding God When the World's on Fire. 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I'm Bill Meyer. 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
6: In Jerusalem, you can visit the Garden Tomb. There, you'll see a stone rolled away, and inside, no one. On the door of the tomb, it's written, "He is not here, he is risen." Taken from Luke 24, verse 6. The emptiness of that space, carved from solid rock, tells us that one day, Christians' tombs will be empty as well. From the Moody Church in Chicago, this is Running to Win with Dr. Erwin Lutzer, whose clear teaching helps us make it across the finish line. Erwin Lutzer is completing a series of portraits of Christ he's calling Come and See Jesus. Pastor, you begin today with a striking quote.
7: 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Now, because this is so critical, I'll be giving you that contact info once again after this message. For now, let us go to that empty tomb. Alice Madell wrote, "No planet knows that this earth of ours bears as its chief treasure one forsaken grave." That is the chief treasure on planet Earth, one forsaken grave. So the angel said, "Come see the empty tomb." And then the angel said in verse 7, "Then go quickly. First of all, come and see, and then go and tell his disciples that he has arisen. Tell his disciples that death is defeated.
8: Tell his disciples that the sting has been taken out, just like a bee that can only sting you once, and after it has stung you, it has no longer a stinger. It can only threaten. In the very same way, the sting of death has been taken out. And later on, we discover in the New Testament that because he lives, we shall live also, and we shall be like him, for we shall see him as he is. You want to know what kind of a resurrection body you're going to have? I want you to know that I've already preached once this morning at a sunrise service in a church here in the city, and in the message, I pointed out a friend of mine, and I asked everybody to look at him, and because it was a small church, you could see him. I said, just look at the body he brought with him today. That's the body that's going to be changed. It's the body that's going to be like Jesus. The Bible says it is sown in corruption, and we're all in the process of corrupting. But it is raised in incorruption. It is sown in weakness. You go to a funeral, and that body is not only weak, it's dead. It's sown in weakness, but it is raised in strength. It is sown a natural body. It's raised a spiritual body. But there will be continuity and similarity because we will know one another in heaven. You and I will be remade, but the continuity will enable us to know each other. Remember, you are the same person after you die as you were before, with some substantial changes, but you are the same person. And so what the angel said is, go tell his disciples. It's not the end. Jesus has arisen. And then I love these words of the angel in verse 7. He says, he has arisen from the dead, and behold, he is going before you into Galilee. Someone has said that Jesus is the go-ahead God. He goes before us, and he does that all the time. There's no place where God ever asks us to go, but that he has already been there. Someday we're all going to go to our tomb, but when we think of that tomb, we need not fear it, because someone else has already been in the tomb, and the one in whom we believe has triumphed over the tomb, and because of that, we participate in his triumph. In the Old Testament days, you remember when God led Israel through the desert. The scripture says that there was a pillar of fire by night and a cloud by day. God says, there's nowhere that you are going, but that I haven't gone before you. There is no dark room that God is asking you to go into, but that it is a room into which he himself has gone. Your fears of tomorrow, your anxiety for the future, God has been there, and God is there. Jesus is our forerunner. In fact, it says in the book of Hebrews that he rose from the dead, and then he ascended on high, and he went into the presence of God, into the very Holy of Holies, there awaiting us. And the imagery of a forerunner is this: that when a vessel was coming into a harbor in ancient times, the forerunner would hop off the ship, swim to shore with a rope that was on the ship. He would tie that rope onto a very strong rock, a big rock, and then by means of a winch, that vessel was brought into shore. And in the very same way, the winds may try to blow us off course. Your vessel and mine, the sails might be tattered. It may well be that the boards begin to creak and the weakness begins to set in, and all of our diseases and our handicaps eventually get the better of us. And even if that doesn't happen, we shall die. But every single day, Jesus brings us one notch closer to the shore. He brings us where he is already in heaven. And he says, I've crossed that river. I've gone behind that curtain. And here I am inviting you and leading you to be with me. He is the go-ahead God. In fact, it's the whole matter of death that separated the early church from the pagans. You know that when plagues came to the early church, And all throughout the land, and thousands of people died, and there were cartloads of bodies that were pulled off. A man by the name of Cyprian, a leader in the church, in effect said, these plagues are good. I read one historian who said that Christianity would never have expanded as it did were it not for those plagues. Why? It gave the Christians an opportunity to prove that they die differently than the pagans. And Cyprian even said that we should not mourn for our brethren. He said, our brethren should not be mourned. Now, I don't totally agree with that because Jesus even wept at the tomb of Lazarus. But I want you to know the point that he's making. He says, let's not weep for our brethren, since they are not lost, but sent before. Departing, they lead the way, travelers to another country. Let not the pagans see us mourn, because we know that they exist on the other side, and we shall be with them. That's why the pagans said of the Christians, they carry their dead as if in triumph. They know that it is not the end because they believed in a Savior who has proven that he has power over death. We sometimes sing, because he lives, I can face tomorrow. Because he lives, all fear is gone. For I know who holds tomorrow, and life is worth a living just because he lives. Pilate said to the guards, make the tomb as secure as you can. You know, there may be somebody here today who wants to make that tomb secure. Maybe there's someone here who'd prefer a dead Christ to a living Christ, because if he is dead, you don't have to deal with him. You can ignore him and try to live without him. Make it as secure as you can. Philosophically, David Hume came up with an argument to try to disprove miracles, and he thought that if his argument held water, that Jesus would have to stay in the tomb. Well, his argument did not hold water. Then I think, for example, of people like Darwin, who thought that he would have scientific evidence that we could do away with Christ and the miracles of the Bible, and that we did not need Jesus and we could keep him in the tomb. Freud took the stone of psychology and rolled it in front of the tomb and said that we can explain human behavior apart from God and apart from Christ. Voltaire took the stone of culture. He thought that man had progressed educationally in such a way that you no longer needed a Christ to intervene to save you. But those men have been of no greater success than those guards who rolled that stone in front of the tomb and who set that watch, because you can't keep God in a tomb. And there may be some of you here today who keep Jesus in the tomb, and by that I mean at a distance for other reasons. You may never have worried yourself about him or thought much about him. Maybe because of anger in your heart, you've been hurt by God. You believe that God has not come through for you, and you've been hurt by some of God's children. And so in your heart today, you are resistant to the possibility of meeting the risen Christ, And you just prefer that he be in the tomb. Some of you, because of pride, you think that you can stand before God on your own and you don't need Jesus because you're so healthy and you're so well. And you think that even when death comes, somehow you will manage. Like a man on a plane to whom I spoke, who said, when I stand before God, I'm going to stand on the basis of my own record. Wow. Be blown away in a moment in the presence of a holy God on the basis of your own record. Another man told me, I'm going to do okay on my own. No, you're not going to do okay on your own. And then maybe even religion keeps Jesus in the tomb. This past flu season, it was pretty bad actually, and I eventually did get a flu shot. You know what getting inoculated means is that they give you a little bit of it to keep you from the real thing. That's the idea. There are some people who have enough religion to keep them from the real thing. They say to themselves, I've heard it all. I've understood it all. I've gone through all the rituals. I know the story, they say. And yet because of that, they're kept from confronting the risen Christ and coming to know him personally. And I'm saying today, roll that stone of religion away and get to Jesus. Would you do that? And then maybe for others, there is the stone of indifference. Just putting it off, I don't need him. Someday maybe. No. This is the appointed hour. Now, I want to tell you that when Jesus died on the cross, his death was a sacrifice for sinners. And he died so that you and I might not have to die an eternal death. And the Bible makes it very clear that only those who believe in him, only those who embrace him, as many as received him, to those he gives the power to become the sons of God, even to those who believe in his name, only those participate in his resurrection. The Bible says that there's a resurrection to life and there's a resurrection to eternal death. And the dividing line is what you personally do with Jesus. And right now in the balcony, there are some of you who are listening who've never responded to Jesus personally. Take all the stones away and say, today I receive him as my Savior. And those on the lower floor, and those who may be listening by radio or the internet, this is your moment to reach out and to say, Jesus, be mine. I receive you. In a few moments, we're going to be singing a song which, if you were to sing in sincerity, would be the expression of your heart. You'd be embracing Christ as your Savior. Take all the stones away. Why? Because he lives. Because he lives, that's why. Kingdoms come and kingdoms go, but Christ lives. Centuries come and centuries go, and Christ lives. Skeptics live and skeptics die, but Christ lives. Stars shine and then stars cease their shining, but Christ lives. Lifted up was he to die. It is finished, was his cry. Now in heaven exalted high. Hallelujah. What a Savior. And you know, my friend, Jesus Christ is not only the Savior of the West, he is the Savior of the world for all who believe. Listen to this testimony. This person says, I am a regular listener to your program, and I cannot stop listening because I see your teaching is turning my life around. I am so blessed. This is a listener from West Africa. Now, when I read a testimony like this, it is because of people like you that we can share the gospel in so many different languages in 50 countries of the world. Would you help us? And here's the exciting news. Any gift that you give during this month will be doubled. Imagine that. 50 becomes 100, 100 becomes 200, 500 becomes 1,000. Would you help us? Would you join us in prayer and also with your contributions so that this ministry can expand? And as an expression of our appreciation for your gift, we're making a very special book available. It's entitled Christ Among Other Gods. Now, what this book will do is to help you to understand why Jesus Christ alone has the qualifications to be a Savior. Other religions have teachers. None has a Savior. Sure hope that you have a pen or pencil handy because this is the contact info. Here's what you can do. 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
5: It's time now for you to ask Pastor Lutzer a question about the Bible or the Christian life. The damage done by divorce is heartrending, but when it happens in full view of a local church, the pain is intensified. Nancy has written from Pennsylvania with this story. My husband was saved at age 20 and was a deacon, a Sunday school teacher, and a youth leader for over 30 years. Now he's left me for the church organist. He says that after he divorces me and marries her, he'll ask me and my adult children to forgive him. He says we have to forgive him and invite him back to our birthday gatherings and holiday celebrations with his new wife. As devastated as I am, I believe I can still think clearly enough to believe this is not a good plan. Does God really expect me to accept a clearly unrepentant adulterer as though nothing is wrong? For his mistress, this is her fifth affair with a married man. She also claims the grace and mercy of the Lord. 16 years ago, her husband cheated on her, so she feels completely justified. She divorced that husband, and despite my efforts to fight it, my husband will soon be rid of me by divorce. What should I do?
7: Nancy, first of all, let me thank you so much for asking this question. And even as I have read it, I've been praying that God will give me wisdom to answer it. The answer is this, however, that your husband is taking forgiveness for granted. He is confusing, first of all, forgiveness with consequences. Does he really think that he can leave you, that he can commit this great sin, leave you, become involved with this other woman and marry her, and then think to himself, I've done nothing that a little bit of forgiveness can't cure? There are built-in consequences. One day a pastor friend phoned me and he left his wife for another woman and he said, well, even David got his Bathsheba. And I said, yes, David got his Bathsheba, but look at what he also got, the devastation of his own family, etc. It is very important for your children and other people who are watching this scenario to recognize the fact that a man cannot walk away from his wife, marry someone else, and then consider it to be just a small bump in the road. What does that say to your family, your children, the wider family of the church? What the church really ought to do is to discipline him, is to have him recognize that he is committing a sin and he has to be put outside the congregation in a legal sense. So what he is doing is he's confusing forgiveness with consequences. The consequences will still be there. He's also confusing forgiveness with genuine repentance. Obviously, neither he nor the woman he is marrying have any idea of what true repentance is, because they're repenting, so to speak, and asking for forgiveness before they commit a sin. That is presumption. It only intensifies, really, their sin. So, specifically, to give an answer to your question, no, I don't think that he should be invited back for your celebrations with your children and the like, as if nothing has happened, because after all, he has asked your forgiveness. I think that after he is married, what you need to do is to write him a long letter, and you need to point out that you cannot pretend that what he has done is such a small thing that it can just be shoved under the rug. Yes, it is true that God is available to forgive him if he genuinely repents, but restoring him to the family is another matter. I think that there should then be repentance in the presence of the church and in the presence of your family with real brokenness, so that he acknowledges among all of those who are watching that he has sinned. Now, he's probably not going to be willing to do that because he's going to say, well, you know, I'm in love with this other lady. Fact is, I believe the time will come when God will turn her heart to someone else. They will begin to have problems, and probably not until then will he finally face his sin and see the extent of the iniquity that he has done. So until that time happens, I think that you must respectfully avoid him. If he does show up to these celebrations, let him know that he is viewed as one who is under discipline, because I see no genuine repentance, no acknowledgement of his sin, and all that I see is a terrible example for everyone else who is watching what is happening. I pray that you will receive some counseling that will enable you to make wise decisions in the midst of this very, very difficult situation. But sin can never be minimized. Forgiveness is wonderful, but that does not take a big sin and make it negligible. Thank you, and I pray that God shall indeed give you the wisdom about which I spoke.
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10: American Family News. I'm Mustafa Key. The United Arab Emirates is blaming Iran for firing drones at two tankers operated by a state-owned oil company as they sail through the Strait of Hormuz, saying the attacks represent acts of piracy. The attacks caused no casualties, but underline the dangers faced by vessels as they seek to move cargo through the critical waterway. A Fox News poll shows 66% of voters disapprove of President Trump's job performance on Iran. Part of that is due to the high costs. Fuel prices remain elevated, while the Pentagon projects the war with Iran has cost nearly $38 billion so far. Vice President J.D. Vance says the administration is adapting to balance the needs of the people with its agenda.
11: We have a lot of tools at our disposal to compel action. And sometimes we're focused on the energy piece of it because we want Americans to be able to afford the price of oil and gas. Sometimes we're obviously focused on the military nature of it. Sometimes we're focused on the nuclear program.
10: Energy Secretary Chris Wright claims in a post on X, 15 million barrels of oil are flowing through the Strait of Hormuz per day. But shipping data firm Kepler has a different story. It says just 84 vessels crossed the waterway last week, while J.P. Morgan says the real number is close to 4 million barrels per day. But Secretary Wright insists the reports he receives are accurate.
12: Every day I get a report of transits in the north and the south and the exact product count and details of what goes through in the south.
10: The stock market hit record highs this week, while the Bureau of Labor Statistics Producer Price Index for July shows the cost of goods fell 0.7%, while services increased by 0.2%. Chicago Fed President Austin Goolsbee says tariffs and high energy prices are keeping inflation elevated.
13: If we can get some of this stuff into the rearview mirror, then I think we can get back on what I was calling the golden path, which is inflation heading back to 2%.
10: The latest jobs report showed the U.S. economy cut 23,000 jobs for July. Economists expected an increase of 80,000. Oil prices closed above $81 per barrel Thursday as President Trump insists the United States has total control over the Strait of Hormuz. Iran denies that. Nearly two dozen Democratic-led states are filing lawsuits against the Department of Transportation and Department of Homeland Security over Operation Highway Shield, an effort to remove unqualified illegal alien truck drivers across the country. Secretary of Transportation John Duffy says it's about prioritizing American safety, which he feels the left doesn't care about.
14: What's happening here is you have these liberal states actually siding with an illegal truck driver over the safety of an American citizen. It shows how perverse these radical leftists have become.
10: And finally, pastor, author, and radio host Bishop E.W. Jackson is turning heads following a viral appearance on Fox News Channel.
15: Jackson's comments had to do with anti-American indoctrination efforts at the Smithsonian. Talking about this on American Family Radio, Jackson said modern cultural institutions and educational programs are moving away from objective historical facts.
16: These people who are supposed to be promoting an accurate and factual view of American history are instead using it sort of the Howard Zinn model, which is use American history to try to denigrate it and embitter people and divide people and anger people and convince them that America is just the worst country in the world.
15: Jackson, who has a podcast on AFR.net called The Awakening, said this ideology starts early through public school curricula and culminates in universities where young adults are taught to view the United States with hostility.
16: If you're indoctrinated from kindergarten through high school and then further indoctrinated in college, by the time you get out into the world, you are so thoroughly brainwashed that you think you're doing the country a favor by pointing out, frankly, that it really needs to be overthrown.
15: Addressing the broader political landscape, Jackson also pointed to what he views as a contradiction in modern progressive narratives surrounding immigration and systemic racism, arguing that political movements are driven primarily by a pursuit of institutional power rather than social justice. Turning to global history, Jackson addressed revisionist claims surrounding the origin of slavery, reminding audiences that human bondage has existed globally since antiquity. I'm Chris Woodward.
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That's a mountain moving faith from 11th hour, 11th hour. Hey, good morning. This is Brother Wade Mosier right here at KCMH. And we are bringing you some great music and just maybe a little bit of testimony time that we'll have about some of the groups going on, different things like that. Probably going to tell you a little bit about some things going on around the area as well. So stay tuned with us for the next couple hours. We're going to have some good Southern gospel music. Here's the Inspirations. Up above.

saw things change a lot for the Lord family. Of course, you know, that happens sometimes when you have groups starts off. They got actually started in 2020. You know, that's when they went full-time for a little while. Of course, then their son and their daughter both end up getting married and starting families and things like that. And so that took them off the road. Like in his son, I believe, was went to a worship leader's job, I think, at one of the bigger churches. And great opportunity for them there. And so anyway, just he and his wife are doing it now. But I notice he's also back working part-time as a pharmacist. He had sold his pharmacy, and they bought a bus so they could travel full-time for a few years. And he was telling his testimony. He said, I don't regret it one bit, spending those good years out on the road and ministering and different things, because they love the Lord and they love the ministry, I'm telling you. All right, guys, here's Lauren Talley, Amber Saunders, and Kenna West with Prove 'Em Wrong. They're songwriting partners is what they are. Of course, y'all recognize Lauren Talley.

Hi, this is Brother Dave, and I'd like to invite you to worship with us at the Rodney Cumberland Presbyterian Church. 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

sprang out from a manger that would change the hearts of everyone who met him. For the first time, the people who lived in darkness saw the light of love. The Holy Son of God wrapped himself in flesh to walk among us, to show us the Father, to become sin for us.

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The light of the world was extinguished by the cold hand of death, and we would be slaves to the darkness forever. But as dawn broke on Sunday morning, the light broke through the darkness as the sun rose.

trying to double that up, bro. That's Lauren Talley again with the inspiration. She also was singing on the song previous there a little while ago with Lauren Talley, Kenna West, as well as Amber Saunders of 11th Hour. So we kind of doubled them up, at least a couple of the ladies for the first hour. Here's a song right now coming up for you right now. That was Lauren Talley with the inspirations, Sun Came Down. Here is Soul Set Free and the Kingsman Quartet.

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Good song there from the Down East Boys, When Believers Will Be Leaving. And I noticed their bass singer was able to be back out on the road some. Guys, he had a near-death experience from the sickness that he had. Not for sure exactly what he had going on. Something very similar to tick fever or something like that, I believe. But don't quote me on that part, guys. I just remember he was really, really sick and on a ventilator. And I mean, very sick. But I want to mention something to you. I mentioned earlier that we was going to be telling about some events coming around the area. A fifth Sunday singing and ice cream social at the Good Shepherd Methodist Church will host an old-fashioned fifth Sunday singing on Sunday, August the 30th at 3 p.m. The afternoon will feature a blend of contemporary as well as traditional music, followed by an ice cream social. Children will especially enjoy the event with plenty of ice cream and welcoming atmosphere for all ages. It's located there on Memory Lane just off of Highway 62 in Cotter, and the entire community is invited. If you need more information, the number to call is 870-656-8858. 870-656-8858. Again, you call Barb. And that's going to be for the August the 30th, the fifth Sunday singing there at 3 p.m., Good Shepherd Methodist Church. You can find it right there on that bypass. You can see it right there. It's easy to find. Really easy to find. Right there. Here's the Rogers family, A Place to Spend the Night.

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1: Common courtesy. 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

Hello. We would like to invite you to the First Baptist Church in Calico Rock, Arkansas, a place where the Word of God is preached without compromise. 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

who he is. All righty, guys, let's just keep things rolling right along here for you. Hey, I need to make one more announcement. I believe that they're going to be having a back-to-school bash. That's going to be at Wise Chapel Missionary Baptist Church, 175 West Crossroads in Pineville, Arkansas. That's going to be from 9 a.m. to 3 p.m., ages 4 years old to sixth grade. Lunch will be provided for the kids that come that day. And then on Sunday, August the 30th, will be the Youth Day. It starts at 10 a.m. with lunch to follow, then 2 p.m. service. Any questions, give them a call at 870-656-5648. 870-656-5648. All righty, guys. I want to keep things rolling right along. This is from 18 Mile.

group is McCaney Legacy, because Connie, being a daughter of Peg McCaney, and of course her sister, you know, of the McCaney family that traveled for many years, they continued on that tradition. Now the daughter of Peg McCaney, which will be the granddaughter of the grandparents who originally started traveling and singing like that. McCaney Legacy with that song, I'm Holding to the Truth, with her husband Roger, and of course their son Eli as well. Here is Anthem Edition, Still Under.

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Think about that just a minute. Every promise God made is a promise kept. That's a great thought. All righty, guys. Let's keep it moving right along. This is the Rogers Family. The song is called He's Still God.

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group right called Westward Road with that song, and he knew. Hey, guys, I want to mention to you that our second half of Share-a-thon will be coming up next month, just about a month away. And we're even short of halfway where we need to be of our goal. So be praying about that with us, if you would. We'll be sending out some of those appeal letters to some of you that listen all the time, and that we let them know about this. You know, and, you know, I've prayed about this a lot, and it's like God had told me that we need to inform people about the need rather than, you know, asking, or we're not asking and begging or anything like that. But I can tell you guys, this station cannot stay on the air without continued support from our listeners. Simple as that, because we are a listener-supported station. Makes sense, doesn't it? Well, that's the absolute truth, and trying to let you inform you about the needs that we have financially that come up. Just regular operations. Most of you have probably seen the increase of your light bills with the hot summertime. Hey, guess what? We feel it as well, because we have four different locations that we have electrical usage at, and we have different things coming, you know, that comes up all the time. The licensing a couple of years ago took a 100% increase for nonprofit stations. That's unbelievable, isn't it? 100% increase for licensing fees. Well, I'm going to tell you guys, we've seen, you know, felt the crunch even since COVID, and many of y'all have too during that time that we had. A lot of people have seen the difference in the giving and how tough it is to keep things going like it is. We cannot do it without you. Be praying about that. Share-a-thon coming up next month. Be praying about what you would like to do this next year for us and keeping us going like we do. Here's Ted and Rhonda Nealon with a little bit of help from Autumn Nealon-Streetman and Four Moments Like These.

happens to be Newfound Road. Newfound Road. Hey, I'm correct my enunciation a little while ago. What I was thinking of Todd. It's not Todd Nealon. Ted Nealon. It's Todd Nealon. Todd actually is a brother to Kelly Nealon, son of the Nealons. You know, Rex Nealon. I'll get it out here for you. That's his son, her brother, and they travel for years. And at one time, Kelly Nealon and Todd, and then also they happen to have Karen Peck singing with them. Boy, I'm telling you, they were good. And of course, then Kelly's first husband, he, the one that died, he sang with them for a few years, and they had a great sound. Of course, the Nealons, to me, had their best sound, but before they were killed with the plane crash, with Autumn as well as her sister, you know, and her mom, Kelly, and then, of course, Jason Cross. I'm telling you guys, they were so good. And Amber Nealon as well. Thompson, she was a very talented young lady. I'm telling you, they had a wonderful, wonderful sound. Best sound I thought they'd ever had. All right, it's my opinion. Here's a song from Philip Sanders and The Road Back Home.

closing it out right now with a family group called the Bachelor Family. Recently, they came to my church, and I'll tell you what, they did a good job. Live music. There's 18 members of that family that travels together. It was fun. Hey, news coming up, ministry after that, and lunchtime refreshments. More music for you right here on KCMA.

0: American Family News, I'm Rusty Pugh. Lawmakers and military families are raising concerns about the condition of Navy sailors aboard the USS Abraham Lincoln, which has been deployed to the Middle East since January. Jonathan Hunt has more from Tel Aviv.
1: There has been some concern expressed about conditions on board the USS Lincoln by family members of those on board and some lawmakers. But Secretary of War Pete Hegseth said just yesterday that everyone on board, every ship in the Gulf, is getting everything they need. And CENTCOM followed that up by saying some of the reporting about conditions on the Lincoln is flat out false, adding, quote, "The sailors and Marines of the Abraham Lincoln carrier strike group remain resilient and resolved after more than 260 days at sea, 10,000 aircraft flights."
0: Legal walls are closing in on the Southern Poverty Law Center. Following a massive federal indictment, former SPLC official Heidi Byrick has been charged. Prosecutors allege Byrick, who oversaw the group's controversial hate map, secretly funneled donor money to people inside target organizations. Talking about this on Washington Watch, reporter and author Tyler O'Neill said he was not surprised.
2: I predicted months ago that we would see arrests in this case, and so it has been vindicating to see this actually move forward. Many of those on the right who had been following this case had been worried that no individuals specifically had been named, but it seems, you know, Heidi Byrick is the beginning of a process here, and I don't expect she's going to be the last to get arrested.
0: Byrick is named in multiple counts of an explicit 13-count federal indictment that includes wire fraud, bank fraud, and money laundering. Investigators claim Byrick was living with a neo-Nazi informant, covering personal expenses using clandestine SPLC cash. O'Neill pointed out a staggering hypocrisy behind the organization's operations.
2: I predicted months ago that we would see arrests in this case, and so it has been vindicating to see this actually move forward. Many of those on the right who had been following this case had been worried that no individuals specifically had been named, but it seems, you know, Heidi Byrick is the beginning of a process here, and I don't expect she's going to be the last to get arrested.
0: The criminal trial is currently scheduled to begin on October 5th in Alabama. Conservative political pundits are skeptical that anything can be done about the Hassan Piker problem. Chad Groening has more.
3: Hassan Piker is a multimillionaire who hates his country and is virulently anti-Semitic. He is known for claiming the U.S. deserved 9/11 and saying that it, quote, doesn't matter if rapes happen on October 7th, referring to the Hamas terror attack against Israel that killed more than 1,200 people. And the foul-mouthed socialist streamer has dressed up in the uniform of Communist China's founder Mao Zedong. Robert Spencer is the director of Jihad Watch.
4: I do think that he is indeed a traitor and that he should be prosecuted as such. U.S. treason laws have been kind of notoriously lax, but now we are facing a treasonous movement on a large scale that really does want to change the government of the United States, destroy the free republic, and replace it with an Islamic authoritarian state and or a Marxist authoritarian state.
3: Robert Nye is a columnist for the Washington Times. He says the First Amendment protects even people calling for terrible things.
5: Like violence, unless you can prove that what they said directly is linked to an act of violence, they can say anything they want. And so Mr. Piker is talking about killing landlords who won't lease a vacant property, soaking their red capitalist blood. He is full of fiery rhetoric. And the way the law has evolved over the years, I don't see a path toward Department of Justice prosecution of him for anything he says.
3: But Nye says if Piker does something or gets someone else to do something, then they might have a case. I'm Chad Groening.
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9: The mystery of marriage is actually something, not only something that is hardwired into creation, an institution of God, not a social convention, but it is a message. It's actually about something. 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
10: Welcome to the God-Centered Life with Josh Moody. We're continuing our Heavenly Places series from the book of Ephesians. Chapter 5, verses 22 to 33, our destination today. The passage that you're probably familiar with, talking about wives and husbands. Josh Moody is senior pastor of College Church located in Wheaton, Illinois. We're glad you're joining us for this study. Josh, I would guess that if you walked up to just about anyone on the street and ask them, what do you think of when you hear the word submit? They'd respond talking about a wrestling move or martial arts, something like that would come to mind. Mm-hmm. Well before the topic of marriage. That word is not on too many top 10 popularity lists at the moment, is it?
11: No, I almost think we need a different word for it because there's that element, isn't there, in sports or wrestling or something like that, but it's also related in a lot of people's minds to almost the category of abuse, telling someone to submit to you. Of course, that's neither of those things are what's in Paul's mind. He's talking, well, as we'll see in the body of the message, he's talking about the essential relationship of Christ the church, which of course is undergirded by love. And there are elements here, Todd, that will be distinct in terms of our interpretation. I always want to teach the Bible, of course, as I believe it should be taught. And yet I know that there are some variegation of views on exactly how these things are applied. But we'll do our best to make sure that the main theme is clear and stick to the main point of the gospel, as we always do at God's Center Life.
10: And there's a freeing when you actually take the word submit and figure out what it means in a broader context. So let's get to it. Ephesians chapter 5, we're looking at verses 22 to 33. Here's Josh.
11: Ephesians chapter 5, and from verse 22 through to verse 33. As we come now to the Bible, let's pray together. Let's pray. Our Father God, we do ask for your help as we come to this, your word. Particularly, Lord, this part of the Apostle Paul's teaching, which is about the intimate space of family life. We pray, Lord, for the help of your Spirit to allow us to see beyond any barriers or wounds that we may have. Lord, open up our hearts to hear afresh what you say in your word. Clarify our minds, Lord. Remove confusion and misunderstandings there are about this part of your word. And we ask this in Jesus' name. Amen. So, friends, let's hear God's word, Ephesians chapter 5, and beginning at verse 22, and I'll read to verse 33. Wives, submit to your own husbands as to the Lord. For the husband is the head of the wife, even as Christ is the head of the church, his body, and is himself its Savior. Now, as the church submits to Christ, so also wives should submit in everything to their husbands. Husbands, love your wives as Christ loved the church and gave himself up for her, that he might sanctify her, having cleansed her by the washing of water with the word, so that he might present the church to himself in splendor, without spot or wrinkle or any such thing, that she might be holy and without blemish. In the same way, husbands should love their wives as their own bodies. He who loves his wife loves himself. For no one ever hated his own flesh, but nourishes and cherishes it, just as Christ does the church, because we are members of his body. Therefore, a man shall leave his father and mother and hold fast to his wife, and the two shall become one flesh. This mystery is profound. And I am saying that it refers to Christ and the church. However, let each one of you love his wife as himself, and let the wife see that she respects her husband. Every happy family is similar to one another. Every unhappy family is unhappy in its own way. So Leo Tolstoy famously begins his novel Anna Karenina. There's a lot of truth in what he said, isn't there? When a marriage or a family is happy, it tends to follow a certain kind of pattern, the pattern that we'll be considering here from the Apostle Paul and his teaching in the Bible. But there are any number of different ways that a marriage can get into difficulties or a family can become dysfunctional. Think of it like if you had a beautiful glass vase or beautiful glass ornament. It follows a certain pattern. But if that glass vase or glass ornament was pushed off the table and landed on hard concrete, it would shatter into any number of different ways that were unpredictable. So here, as we teach through what the Apostle Paul says, his intention is not to get into all the myriad of varieties in which unhappy families can be unhappy in their own way. That sort of conversation is more for the pastoral counseling room, the listening ear. Here the Apostle Paul is teaching the pattern. Of course, that applies any number of different ways to all our families and marriages, and to singles, as we'll see. But the emphasis is on this pattern. Here, I think the easiest way to understand this passage is around two simple frames, and that is first, mystery. We'll think about that. And then practicality. And then we'll think about that. But as we get into this, just two other sort of pre-words that I think are significant. First of all, there are different interpretations of this passage that Christians have. And obviously, I'm going to give you my interpretation. But this is not a point of our fellowship as a church. As Pastor Ben alluded to already, we unite around the gospel. That doesn't mean these things aren't significant. They are. But there's liberty of difference of opinion on non-essentials, like what Paul is teaching here. The other brief word I want to give is, as I've talked to people about this area over the years, and again more recently, it has become more and more apparent to me that there's a massive amount of conversation about this sort of thing on the internet. It reminds me of a cartoon that a medical doctor friend once sent to me. And in the cartoon, there's the doctor who's interviewing a new patient. The patient is sitting on the table as they're getting to know one another. And the doctor says to this new patient, "I need to advise you of our new policy, which is no sentences that begin with 'I read it on the internet' will be allowed." And somewhat similarly, we need to put to one side all that stuff. And in the sanctuary of the sanctuary, to have the emotional space by God's Spirit to hear afresh what the Bible's actually saying. And to do that, as I say, I think, first of all, mystery and then practicality. So first, the mystery. And we're going to work regressively through the passage from the end to the beginning, and I think you'll see it's the best way to analyze the passage. I hope so. Anyway, I think it is. So, first of all, mystery, and Paul describes this beginning in verse 31. He says, he's quoting from Genesis, as we'll see in a moment, "Therefore a man shall leave his father and mother and hold fast to his wife, and the two shall become one flesh. This mystery is profound." So this is the mystery. "And I am saying," that it refers to Christ and the church. Now, with relation to this mystery, there are three elements we need to have clear in our minds and then apply them to our hearts and our feelings as well. The first, of course, is that Paul is quoting from Genesis. In verse 31, you don't have to turn all the way back to the beginning of the Bible with me if you don't want to, but of course it comes from Genesis chapter 2. And the Apostle Paul is quoting from God's original setting up the institution of marriage in creation. And so he's quoted from Genesis 2, verse 24. He says, "Therefore," the Bible says, "Therefore a man shall leave his father and his mother and hold fast to his wife, and they shall become one flesh." So what the Apostle Paul is saying is, this mystery is profound. What is the mystery? Well, it begins in creation, before the fall. This mystery is something that is hardwired into how God made everything. A mystery in creation. Not something made up by humans. An intended mystery of God in creation. Of course, related to marriage.
12: A couple more points related to this mystery coming up next. But first, a reminder that we're pretty excited about the resource we're offering this month. It's Josh's new book called Unframed. He's put a lot of work into this. It's a look at how the gospel needs to be taken out of some of the cultural boxes that it's currently being crammed into. Go to GodCenteredLife.org to get a copy headed your way. Back into Ephesians now. Here's Josh.
11: So first of all, we need to see that it is rooted all the way back into creation. It's not something that society has made up. It's not a social convention. It's rooted in creation, this mystery. In the nature of things. But then, second, what he says about it, he says this: mystery is profound, and I'm saying that it refers to Christ and the church. What the Apostle Paul means by that is the mystery of marriage is actually something, not only something that is hardwired into creation, an institution of God, not a social convention, but it is a message. It's actually about something. It's about Christ and the church, and how Christ relates to the church. Now, one final part before we start to apply this idea of mystery, we need to have clear in our minds, which is how Paul uses mystery in this letter. And he uses it a number of different ways. So if you look back at me, if you will, to chapter 1, verse 9, but then if you look at verse 7, he begins to explain it. So he says, "In him," of course that's in Jesus, "we have redemption through his blood," that's Jesus' death on the cross, "the forgiveness of our trespasses," our sins, "according to the riches of his grace, which he lavished upon us in all wisdom and insight, making known to us the mystery of his will, according to his purpose, which he set forth in Christ as a plan for the fullness of time." And he carries on talking about it. So this mystery in Ephesians is related to the cross. His blood, the lavishing of his grace on us. And then he explains that fuller in chapter 3. Look down at chapter 3, verse 3. He says, "How the mystery was known to me by revelation, as I have written briefly." And then he carries on, when you read this, you can perceive my insight into the mystery of Christ, which was not made known to the sons of men in other generations, as it has now been revealed to his holy apostles and prophets by the Spirit. So that's important. So when Paul says that marriage is a mystery, he's not saying it is mysterious, hard to understand, unusual. What he's saying is that it's a mystery, meaning it is something that was hidden from creation, but has now been revealed in Christ. It was hidden, but has now been made known. What is this mystery? Verse 6. This mystery is that the Gentiles, that is, the nations, all the nations, are fellow heirs, that is, of course, along with the Jews, members of the same body through faith in Jesus, and partakers of the promise in Christ Jesus through the gospel. Or as he further explains in verse 9, chapter 3, so that he would bring to light this mystery that was hidden but is now revealed, as the Apostle Paul preaches it, bring to light for everyone what is the plan of the mystery hidden for ages in God, who created all things, so that through the church, the manifold wisdom of God might now be made known to the rulers and authorities in the heavenly places. You remember, the heavenly places is the key theme of Paul's letter to the Ephesians. And this idea of mystery is intimately connected to the heavenlies, the heavenly places. So creation, a mystery that was hidden, that is now being revealed, refers to Christ and the church. Of course, what that means is that we fundamentally misunderstand what marriage is so often. Not always, but so often. Marriage is not about finding a relationship that will help us to be happy. A good marriage will help us to be happy, but that's not fundamentally what marriage is. Nor when some preacher like me talks about how marriages aren't just meant to make us happy, is it then by opposite merely a relationship of duty and responsibility? Of course, marriage is meant to make us happy, and there are duties and responsibilities in marriage, but marriage is far more than either just a dutiful responsibility to our husband or wife or our children, and it's far more than merely something that's going to make me happy. Oh no, it's a mystery. That which was hidden and has now been revealed related to Christ and the church, which means that if you are married, you are saying something about how Jesus relates to the church. When I preach at a marriage, I often preach from this passage. I don't always, but I often do. And you'll know that in the marriage service, In American culture, the minister usually stands in the middle, and there's the bride and the groom on one side, on the other side. And at this moment, if I am preaching from this passage, I often look out at the congregation and say to them, look at the bride and the groom. You know, the bride and groom are staring at each other. They tend to ignore anything you say. They're just so in love with each other, right? If I look at the congregation, look at how the bride and groom are looking at each other. That's a pale image of the way that God loves you. Designed by God. Not sentimental. A mystery hidden in creation from Genesis chapter 2 that is now being revealed. And that, of course, means that if you're married, your marriage is a pulpit. Maybe the most powerful sermon you will ever preach is the way you relate as a Christian couple, as a married couple. Of course, it also means something if you're single. Because the ultimate marriage is still to come. And while I know single people who wish they were married, and I don't marry people who wish they were single. And I understand that if you're single, you may wish that you were married. Even if, in God's providence, you don't get married in this world, if you're a Christian, you have not missed out on the real marriage. The real marriage is still to come. And even the best of Christian marriages is but preparation for that marriage in heaven with Christ and the church. We've got to get this

0: community that he speaks to. And as we get into this, when I remember I said that it isn't a point of we're united around the gospel, not around our interpretation of Ephesians chapter 5. And there's a diversity of opinion in any church on exactly how you apply this. But as we get into this, when I was ministering at Yale, at New Haven, next to Yale University, and Yale University, of course, is not known for its traditional interpretation of marriage, among other things, what I would often say is this, that a biblical, not traditional, biblical, let's use that phrase, a biblical interpretation of marriage needs to cut both ways. It should cut against patriarchalism, and it should cut against radical feminism, either way. Rochelle and I, of course, were talking about this passage this week as I was getting ready to preach on it, and she was shopping at Hobby Lobby, and she saw this sign at Hobby Lobby that I thought was good. The first to apologize is the bravest. The first to forgive is the strongest. The first to forget is the happiest. The mystery and the practicality.
1: That's Josh Moody, and this is the God-Centered Life. Just a quick bit of practicality there as we wrap up today. We'll go further into what the passage is recommending as to the practicality of living in a way that reflects a greater marriage relationship to come. Well, we're talking about mystery and then into practicality. Josh, what's your view on how involved the church should be in practical nurturing of marriage?
2: Well, I think it's a key element of discipleship for anyone who is a Christian and is married. And of course, the church is involved in discipleship. So by implication and application, the ministry of the church must be very much related to marriage and helping people be parents. That said, Todd, I do think it's important that churches, when they talk about, for instance, the family, don't forget that there are many single people in church. Mm. We can elevate the significance of marriage so much that we can make single people feel like second-class citizens in church. We must remember that Jesus himself was single, as was the Apostle Paul. So, yes, it's a key part of Christian discipleship for those who are married, and therefore the church needs to, as we have a commitment to expository ministry at College Church, so as the Bible comes to these themes, then we'll apply them verse by verse as we go through Scripture. We actually, as a church also, will do special discipleship sessions on some of the big practical matters of life, including marriage.
1: Yeah, fantastic. Well, and for single folks, the emphasis throughout the session is the marriage to come. So there is definitely something to look forward to there as well. Thank you, Josh. Appreciate that. GodCenteredLife.org, our website. You can sign up for a devotional that will show up in your email inbox. And included in that email is a link to that day's study, as well as the aforementioned devotional from Josh. You can do that at GodCenteredLife.org. The website also has opportunities for you to catch up on past programs, connect with us. 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That address one more time, GodCenteredLife.org. We'll continue looking at the book of Ephesians when we get together next time, and we'll be talking about leverage.
0: There's this movement called the suffragettes, but my grandmother, she didn't want women to have a vote, and her reasoning was this: if women got the vote, she would have half the influence. Because before then, her husband always voted her way, but after that, he'd have his own choice and she'd have her choice.
1: Continuing our study in the book of Ephesians with a look into Josh's grandmother, who was a strong woman, GodCenteredLife.org. Resources for you, and this is your warm invitation to join us for the next edition of The God-Centered Life with Josh Moody.
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0: Brad Stein.
1: Common courtesy. Courtesy? 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
1: Tetelestai. It's a very interesting word. It has multiple shades of meaning. It means it is completed. It means it is accomplished. Another way to translate it is finished, it stands finished, and it will always be finished. And so there hung Jesus on the cross of Calvary. And he says, Tetelestai, it is finished. So what was finished? Finished was Satan's stronghold on humanity. Hebrews 2:14 says, through death he might destroy him and had the power of death, that is, the devil. Listen to this. Because of what Jesus did on the cross, you do not have to be a slave to any kind of vice or power. You don't have to be a slave to alcohol. You don't have to be a slave to drugs. You don't have to be a slave to your temper. You don't have to be a slave to pornography. You don't have to be a slave to anyone or anything, because Christ broke that stranglehold at the cross of Calvary. But there's even more. Finished was our salvation. So there's nothing I can do to add to the work he's done for me. And I should understand my salvation is purchased. It's finished. Tetelestai. It's a done deal. It's yours.
0: You were created to know God. Find out how to begin a relationship with him by going to harvest.org. Just click on Know God. Already know God? Invite others to learn more about what it means to follow Jesus. Answers to questions about the Christian faith, online courses for Christian growth, and video messages from Pastor Greg Laurie can be found at harvest.org.

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3: American Family News, I'm Musty Pugh. Lawmakers and military families are raising concerns about the condition of Navy sailors aboard the USS Abraham Lincoln, which has been deployed to the Middle East since January. Jonathan Hunt has more from Tel Aviv.
4: There has been some concern expressed about conditions on board the USS Lincoln by family members of those on board and some lawmakers. But Secretary of War Pete Hegseth said just yesterday that everyone on board, every ship in the Gulf, is getting everything they need. And CENTCOM followed that up by saying some of the reporting about conditions on the Lincoln is flat out false, adding, quote, "The sailors and Marines of the Abraham Lincoln carrier strike group remain resilient and resolved after more than 260 days at sea, 10,000 aircraft flights."
3: Legal walls are closing in on the Southern Poverty Law Center. Following a massive federal indictment, former SPLC official Heidi Byrick has been charged. Prosecutors allege Byrick, who oversaw the group's controversial hate map, secretly funneled donor money to people inside target organizations. Talking about this on Washington Watch, reporter and author Tyler O'Neill said he was not surprised.
5: I predicted months ago that we would see arrests in this case, and so it has been vindicating to see this actually move forward. Many of those on the right who had been following this case had been worried that no individuals specifically had been named, but it seems, you know, Heidi Byrick is the beginning of a process here, and I don't expect she's going to be the last to get arrested.
3: Byrick is named in multiple counts of an explicit 13-count federal indictment that includes wire fraud, bank fraud, and money laundering. Investigators claim Byrick was living with a neo-Nazi informant, covering personal expenses using clandestine SPLC cash. O'Neill pointed out a staggering hypocrisy behind the organization's operations.
5: I predicted months ago that we would see arrests in this case, and so it has been vindicating to see this actually move forward. Many of those on the right who had been following this case had been worried that no individuals specifically had been named. But it seems, you know, Heidi Byrick is the beginning of a process here, and I don't expect she's going to be the last to get arrested.
3: The criminal trial is currently scheduled to begin on October 5th in Alabama. Conservative political pundits are skeptical that anything can be done about the Hassan Piker problem. Chad Groening has more.
6: Hassan Piker is a multimillionaire who hates his country and is virulently anti-Semitic. He is known for claiming the U.S. deserved 9/11 and saying that it, quote, doesn't matter if rapes happen on October 7th, referring to the Hamas terror attack against Israel that killed more than 1,200 people. And the foul-mouthed socialist streamer has dressed up in the uniform of Communist China's founder Mao Zedong. Robert Spencer is the director of Jihad Watch.
7: I do think that he is indeed a traitor and that he should be prosecuted as such. U.S. treason laws have been kind of notoriously lax, but now we are facing a treasonous movement on a large scale that really does want to change the government of the United States, destroy the free republic, and replace it with an Islamic authoritarian state and or a Marxist authoritarian state.
6: Robert Nye is a columnist for the Washington Times. He says the First Amendment protects even people calling for terrible things.
8: Like violence, unless you can prove that what they said directly is linked to an act of violence, they can say anything they want. And so Mr. Piker is talking about killing landlords who won't lease a vacant property, soaking their red capitalist blood. He is full of fiery rhetoric. And the way the law has evolved over the years, I don't see a path toward Department of Justice prosecution of him for anything he says.
6: But Nye says if Piker does something or gets someone else to do something, then they might have a case. I'm Chad Groening.
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0: Anderson.
1: You know, one of the things we need to be able to think about is how to relate to the arts and culture and creativity and imagination. So we're going to spend an hour today talking about this. And I might just mention that if you have already been receiving the various booklets that we send out, you have probably seen this one that I'm holding up right now, which is entitled A Biblical View on Imagination, written by Steve Miller. We will be talking not only about that, which is about 2,200 words, but we have the longer version of that. So in some respects, that's like the Cliff's Notes version. And we have, if you go to our website, pointofview.net, you can download the expanded edition, which is 8,000 words. So there is a lot of great material there that we'll be discussing. But again, if you have already read the booklet and were looking for more, I wanted you to know that that's free and on our website. The author is an individual that we talk about quite often because it is Steve Miller, who is the producer, of course, of Point of View. He's also an actor, has a bachelor's degree in drama, as well as a master's degree in media and communication from Dallas Theological Seminary. More than that, he's also done graduate work at the University of Texas at Dallas, and is an individual, as we've talked about before, that has taught drama, theology, rhetoric at the Covenant School. We have some of the plays that he's been in, some of the other TV programs he's done, and we are just privileged to have him in studio today to talk about this issue of creativity and imagination. So, first of all, this was a work of art, was it not? Because, and really a work of concern and issue, because you really, in this long paper that we're making available, raise a lot of very important questions that we as Christians need to think about.
2: I hope so. Yeah, I do. And, you know, when you came to me some time ago and asked me about writing the booklet, I thought, I would love to do this. I didn't realize how long it would take to do something like this. So we culled it down to, you know, a couple thousand words. But, yeah, if you want to read the whole thing, you can go on the website and do it. I think that I am very convinced that the imagination is critical to the way we operate. As an actor, that might not be a big surprise. Obviously, I engage my imagination and creativity all the time, but I argue here in the paper that it's really broader than that, that it is part and parcel of the way our minds work. It's how we view the world. And so in that case, it's important because it helps us recognize the way God made us and the way God deals with us, helps us understand Him better. It helps us understand ideas of mystery and awe better when we engage our imagination.
1: As we go through this, I think individuals that maybe had never really thought about this realize we're having to use our imagination when we read Scripture, because some of Scripture is historical and literal. Some of it is poetic and actually not to be read in a literal sense. We always run into people saying, well, I read the Bible literally. Well, yeah, but you don't if you're understanding some of the nature of that as well. But since we're talking about imagination, I hate to start with a dictionary definition, but we might just get into what we're talking about.
2: Yeah, let's do that. I mean, that's the first thing I thought. I thought that it seems a little bit silly, you know, but let's look at what does the dictionary say about it? And Merriam-Webster's dictionary, okay, it says that imagination is an act or process of forming a conscious idea or mental image of something never before wholly perceived in reality. Okay, a great place to start, because what it helps us understand is that imagination is more than just a child folding a piece of paper and calling it an airplane.
1: Yes.
2: Or children having imaginary friends, or us standing in front of a painting, or going to a concert or a film or a play and engaging our imaginations. It's the way our mind makes things. Basically, how it makes, I believe Janine Langan said that it's the way that imagination makes images out of the chaotic influx of our sense perceptions, which is just, if we stop to think about that, how do we process all the things that are coming into our minds by way of our senses? We do it imaginatively.
1: One of the reasons I wanted to do this is because we really do believe that Christians need to be in the arts. And oftentimes, if you're in the artistic realm, you say, does the church have anything to say about this? Does the Bible have anything to say about this? Anybody that has received your little booklet that has a couple of pages worth of suggested, recommended resources and endnotes will recognize that certainly that is the case. But let's get to the other part of imagination, because I love what you say at one point, it's not just an add-on. It's not like a software extension. Imagination is much more important than that, isn't it?
2: It really is. Again, I would say it's part and parcel of the way we understand things. If we look at the scripture, but if we say, you know, where does the scripture tell us about imagination? As you know, because you've written scores of these booklets on a biblical view of XYZ, we don't view the Bible as a sort of encyclopedic resource. It's a good place to start. Let's find the passages. Let's look through the concordance and find the things that talk about it. But that's really just the beginning. I want to look at how the Bible, how the writers employ imagination, how it is discussed by in the Hebrew scriptures and by Jesus. And we can just go ahead and start taking off and finding out where it is in scripture if you want to do that now.
1: Might as well, because you have a whole section here on the biblical basis for imagination. Again, some of that is in the small booklet we've already mailed out. But I think before we get to that, we have to recognize that sometimes even we read different genres of literature, the example you use is Robert Frost's The Road Not Taken, doesn't literally mean that he was standing in a literal woods looking down two roads, but those kind of illustrations that we see in the world are certainly things that are actually showing up in the Hebrew scriptures, aren't they?
2: Yeah, absolutely. And on the other side of that, as we were talking before the show, if you read Winston Churchill's account of World War II, you don't say, well, that must be that's just a nice metaphor about about human struggle. No, it really took place. It wasn't poetry. The Psalms are poetry, and as you mentioned, the literary genres are multiple. We have epistolary, narrative, poetic, wisdom literature, and so forth, and we have to understand how to read each genre in order to understand it correctly. When David, for instance, says in Psalm 7, the wicked have dug a pit and fall into it, we may be able to imagine that physical image of a pit. We may have actually seen one, but what do we then say, oh, he must have been referring to a literal pit? No, he wasn't. And we draw the conclusion that he is referring to something broader, that we are sometimes victims of our own actions, so to speak.
1: Yes. Oh, and again, when he talks about a pit, or another example he used is Psalm 23, the Lord is my shepherd. Well, it doesn't mean the Lord is a shepherd and that he really has sheep, but he is like a shepherd, and we can talk about that as well. But let me come back after the break and get into this whole idea of how much freedom we have in the scriptures, because you use an example, and I love this one, of pomegranates, and about the tabernacle and the temple, and it does seem to me that those illustrations help us understand that we have more freedom in terms of using our imagination, and that's a good thing, because we have certainly seen that in artistic renderings, in music, and certainly in plays and a number of others. So we're working our way through this particular booklet, which we have mailed to those of you that are donors, A Biblical View on Imagination, and that is very readable, and it is, of course, shorter than the one that we are making available today, an expanded edition, and all of those are free. And if you find yourself saying you'd like other copies, we'll talk about how we can get those to you as well. An important topic. We'll continue with Steve Miller right after this.
0: Today, you could just walk out your front door, cross the street, and be on mission in a way you could never before.
3: 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Josh Irby says God has placed opportunities all around us, sometimes right across the street.
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6: I'm Ruth Kramer with Mission Network News. Former Bangladesh Prime Minister Sheikh Hasina vows to return from exile this year, despite facing the death penalty if she comes back. Hasina fled Bangladesh in 2024 after 1,400 people died during mass protests against her rule. Ministry opportunities have improved recently, but Bruce Allen with FMI says Christians often face the brunt of the violence during times of social unrest. Pray that the new government would protect Christians and pray for the spread of the gospel. Meanwhile, amidst this suffering and trauma of war, Greg Yoder says hundreds of children in Ukraine are receiving hope, peace, healing, and the salvation of Christ through Keys for Kids devotionals provided at their summer camps. Yoder urges all believers to come together and pray for this war to end. Until then, Keys for Kids is continuing to support the people and the children of Ukraine. Find your place in the story at missionnews.org. Mission Network News, a service of One Way Ministries. I'm Ruth Kramer.
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1: What is a biblical view of creativity and imagination? That's what we're talking about today. In studio with us is Steve Miller, and I might just mention that his booklet that we have sent out, A Biblical View on Imagination, is certainly one that you may already have in your possession, but we also are making available today, it's free of charge, an expanded edition. The booklet that you may already have or have read or plan to read is about 2,200 words. This expanded edition, 8,000 words. And Steve, we were talking about some examples in the Bible, especially in the Old Testament. We talked about Psalms. Let's go back to Exodus for just a minute, because that to me was one of the most interesting, because here we have God setting forth what the tabernacle, eventually the temple, we'll get to in just a minute, but what the tabernacle will look like and how the priests will be actually put together, and the robe that they will wear. But in the midst of this, you show in some respects that there's a lot more flexibility for imagination, mm-hmm. even in the book of Exodus.
2: Absolutely. And Exodus, remember, is the book that gave us the Ten Commandments. Some very specific. No, there's not a lot of leeway here, okay? But when the temple was built, when the tabernacle was built I think it's Exodus 25 through 31. It's a huge extended passage. God gave Moses. Yeah, there was a lot of creativity. There were some very specific things he told him to do. But you mentioned the priest and the robe and the pomegranates. There were pomegranates sewn into the hems of, I'm not sure what they, material they used to make the pomegranates, but they were sewn onto the hems of the robe. That was a thing of beauty. There was not a particular reason for it. And the interesting thing, one of the interesting things is, and Francis Schaeffer brings this up in his Art in the Bible, one of the colors that God said to use for these pomegranates, blue. Well, that doesn't exist. There's no such thing as a blue pomegranate. So what was the purpose? It was supposed to be beautiful. This is supposed to be beautiful. It wasn't representational art per se. And then moving on, you mentioned the tabernacle, or rather the temple that Solomon built in Second Chronicles. Tons of cypress wood, gold, stone, metal. There was this molten sea. It was this cast metal tub, as it were, held about 10,000 gallons of water, which is about 40 tons, and it was beautifully carved. What was the reason for it? We don't really know. There was probably some practical reason for it, but it was a thing of beauty. And that was enough right there.
1: And again, there are just all sorts of examples in Second Chronicles, for example, of various kinds of intricacies in the pillars and all sorts of things, the bas relief and everything that was there simply for beauty.
10: It had no functional purpose whatsoever. And so you see that. Of course, we've talked about the Psalms, and I'll just keep it moving down the road because there's so much to cover. And that is, by the time we get to the New Testament, well, again, you have Jesus telling stories and all these parables. Maybe one of the parables actually took place, but most of those are completely imagination. They're creativity. They're very creative ways of

0: murder, so obviously he knows that, and that's an illustration. But you use some other examples, too. For example, William Blake asking this about a tiger, of all things. What immortal hand or eye could frame thy fearful symmetry? Well, if you expand that, we do look around and recognize we're created in God's image, and everything that we see, the creation, as it says in Romans 1, really speaks to the Creator as well.
1: Yes, yes, absolutely. And Malcolm Guide, let me just say, before we go to the break, that Malcolm Guide has a great book called Lifting the Veil, and a lot of what I got about Theseus's statement, Shakespeare's Midsummer Night's Dream, bodying forth, he expands on wonderfully and beautifully.
0: It's all part of this biblical view on imagination. Of course, we have been making available to those of you by mail the booklet, which is a biblical view on imagination, but I thought you might like to read the expanded version, so we have made it easy for you to go to pointofview.com.
2: Trust.
0: Even during the break.
2: Years ago, many of us could probably have provided a fairly long list, but today it seems we almost can't trust anyone. Educators don't even know what a woman is anymore. 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It's largely corrupt, with no Clark Kent standing up for truth, justice, and the American way. 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
3: One day becomes two. Two becomes a week. And a few weeks somehow become a lifetime. Time passes with little real attention to the wise use of time. We often live with an accumulation of vague recollections, wondering where time went. And we find ourselves sitting with a front row seat to our own parade of regrets. Life isn't a sprint. It's a marathon. Being all in means being dedicated to what's most important. It's a long dedication in a single direction. It's turning around when you get off track. It's accepting mercy and grace when you deserve something less. You are important to us. We work hard to ensure you have all the encouragement you need to turn around, follow hard, and reach the finish line. When people like you pray, when people like you give, when people like you join us, we're all in. 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

0: market in other parts of the world. And what's amazing about that, and what you kind of have to, while being a little bit outraged at sort of what's happening because of the 14th Amendment, in some ways you have to be thankful of, like, our country is still a place that people really want to,
1: really want to go to,
0: and will shell out lots of money to be an American citizen. And you hear so many people, I'm going to go after the young people again. Here I am, alienating my community, probably. So many people complain about this country. They complain about what's wrong with it and all the, you know, they want to be democratic socialists and they think we're doing things better over in Russia. And there's so much of that you hear. But there's a little piece when you're reading an article like this that's like, man, America is still an amazing place that people want to be a part of, and they want to have that, and they want ranch dressing to go on all of the, you know, and we have that, and we're going to pay $100,000 for it, but it's so much more than that, right? It's freedom, and it's economic liberty, and it's religious liberty, and it's all of the things that make our country special and unique, and it's just, it makes me grateful that we got that for free, not for free, but no one in my family had to pay $100,000
2: for that. That's right.
0: But it's amazing.
1: Under one estimate, so the question is, how many people do this? Under one estimate, it's about 33,000. Under a newer estimate from 2023 alone, it was about 70,000. Mm-hmm. So these aren't, they're in some ways, big numbers. They're not anywhere near the number of people who were coming across and having babies here. On the other hand, these people are not becoming wards of the state because they tend to be wealthy and they're going back.
2: They're going back.
1: And I find it interesting that Democrats tend to sort of just ignore this. Well, it's not that many
2: or
1: people.
2: Make fun of it.
1: Yeah, it doesn't really happen. It does happen. And the interesting thing is these are wealthy people who are abusing the system. And you would normally think Democrats would say, well, here's the wealthy people. People just sort of ignoring the laws once again. They tend to just ignore this and pass on it, don't want to really say much about it at all.
2: Let's see if we can talk about that for a minute, because I said off air, but I need to say it on air. Years ago, some of the individuals that we had around the table, one of them, Representative Louis Gohmert, had mentioned that comment in Congress, and then just laughed and laughed and laughed about it. I was watching one the other day where this was brought up on CNN, and again, they just laugh and think, oh, this is silly, there's nothing to it. I had a producer that used to work for us here, and he thought, this isn't even a big issue. I don't even know why we're talking about it. You just gave me some numbers that say it's a little more significant than some of the people are giving it credit for.
1: Right, right. If you're talking about 70,000 people a year, over 10 years, it ends up being quite a few American citizens living in other places. And like I said, they're not applying for welfare benefits and so forth, so they're coming into special places, having the child, it becomes an American citizen, they get that citizenship certificate, and they leave, they go back home. But then they are essentially, I guess, call it a piggy bank, you know, if something happens in their country, and some of these countries are not great countries, they may feel like they can come back and say, my child's an American citizen, we need to be able to stay here, and that gives them some kind of extra benefit in, if they're claiming asylum or something of that nature.
2: Well, just think, too, if you are one of those children, and then you grow up and you say, I think I will go to college in the United States, and so I'll go to Kansas, or I'll go to UC Berkeley, or I'll go to, you know, if I can get into Yale or something like that, and then I can also vote because I'm already an American citizen. I don't even have to go through naturalization or anything. I may have grown up my entire life under the Chinese communist and maybe even be a communist agent, but guess what? I have American citizenship, and I bring all those ideas, and I'm instantaneously able to vote in the next election and run for office.
1: It hasn't crossed my mind, but if they're 20 or 21, they might be able to vote by mail.
2: There are just a lot of issues here. If nothing else, if you run into, and I have run into people, not even people that worked here at the radio network that say, I don't think this is a big issue. Well, Dr. Merrill Matthews, you've done some yeoman's work here. You got first cheer, second cheer, third cheer, and it just talks about the need to address this issue. And I think isn't fair that Trump did try to address it in the first term, and
1: he
2: now is trying to address it now. So we have a lot more to cover. We will get to Democrats and religious voting and a variety of other things right after these important messages.
3: The Bible tells us not to worry, and yet there is a lot of worrying stuff in our world today. Thankfully, the Bible doesn't stop at telling us not to worry. God gives. gives us a next step. He says we need to pray. But sometimes even knowing what to pray can be difficult. And that is why Point of View has relaunched our Pray for America movement, a series of weekly emails to guide you in prayer for our nation. 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
9: Well, welcome to Family Talk, the broadcast division of the Dr. James Dobson Family Institute. I'm Roger Marsh. You know, for Christian families, sending a son or daughter off to college can feel like handing them over to a culture determined to strip away the values you've taught them at home. 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For decades, Morton has worked to equip conservative students to stand firm on campuses dominated by the left, training young people to recognize when they're being manipulated and to hold on to their convictions with confidence. On the last Family Talk broadcast, Dr. Dobson and his guest Morton Blackwell explored the assaults on Christian belief in higher education. On today's program, they'll ask a pointed question. Is there really any hope for the future of America's colleges? Let's rejoin that discussion right now on today's edition of Family Talk.
8: Suppose you had a son or daughter who was 20 years of age and ready to go to college, or maybe they're 18 or 19, ready to go to college. Would you feel comfortable with them attending a liberal state university?
10: I wouldn't want to take the risk. I mean, there are prestigious schools where if you go to the school and you get a degree, your economic circumstances may be bettered by that. But I know too many parents and too many grandparents who will say, I sent my son off to Ohio State and he came back unrecognizable. Everything that the family had taught him, he was a different person and he didn't believe our principles anymore. I have grandkids who are now, two of them, they're one of them 10 and one of them 12, and we're thinking about colleges, and the number of colleges that I would feel comfortable about my grandkids going to, maybe 10, maybe 10.
8: See, I feel exactly the same way. If you care about the moral values, and from my point of view, the Christian understanding, scriptural understanding, if you care about that, you're going to put it totally at risk in a youngster who is too immature to recognize he or she is being manipulated.
10: Right.
8: I would not run that risk. That's the way you put it. That's the way I feel about it.
10: Well, however, you know and I know that most parents who share our views are not going to feel that strongly about it, and they're going to say, we'll send our kids to a more typical college. And what that means is, on these campuses, the vast majority of the campuses that are dominated, and they are dominated by the left, there are nonetheless a lot of people who have reached young adulthood with their heads still screwed on right. And those people are the targets of the administration and the faculty and the other leftist student groups. And that's why I spend so much time and effort sending bright people who are conservative out to campus to find conservative students and help them form conservative student groups. Because if they think they're the only conservative on campus, then they are going to be tempted to no longer show any conservative characteristics. But if they are reinforced with a group of like-minded people, and they bring in good speakers, and they read the right books,
8: and get involved with your organization, do you take a young person like that and begin to train them and give them?
10: We offer our youth leadership school, which was the first of the schools that the Leadership Institute ran. It's to train people who are interested in becoming organizers of students for some cause or candidate. That's our youth leadership school. And so we offer that. But we cooperate with all of these other groups, and some of them are pro-life groups, and some of them are Second Amendment groups, and some of them are free market oriented groups. My role in life, I believe, is to find people who are already reasonably conservative, and they have been made conservative by their parents bringing up, by their upbringing from the church, maybe a good uncle, maybe some kindly next-door neighbor has given them a reasonable philosophical background. Find those people and teach them how to be effective in politics so that they will not be captured by the left, and so that they can organize in behalf of limited government and free enterprise.
8: So for those that feel completely outnumbered and overwhelmed, and what's happening in the classroom is contrary to everything that they believe, but they haven't got the courage of their convictions, can go and find people of like mind within your organization.
10: Exactly. And there have always been a cadre of conservatives at Harvard and at Yale and at Princeton, a famous group at Dartmouth created the Dartmouth Review. I think it's important that we not just abandon the colleges because they're dominated by the left. We're going to realize that most students are going to go to a leftist-dominated college, so let's have a rescue mission, find those people, let them get to know each other, let them get trained properly in how to defend their principles of limited government and free enterprise.
8: Is there any hope of taking back the university system?
10: It is a long-term process. There are exceptions. I mean, I live in Northern Virginia, and we have there a big state university called George Mason University. Now, my son got a degree in English, and he told me that in all of the English classes he took, he said every one of his professors, as he put it, was at least a socialist, meaning that they would be further left to communist. However, at George Mason University, they have a wonderful free market economics department, and they have, on precedent for a state university, a large and effective law school, which they just changed the name, and it's now the Antonin Scalia School of Law.
8: Oh,
10: and so there are oases for right-thinking people on these campuses.
8: So at the very least, parents who are helping their sons and daughters select the college experience, the school that they're going to go to, really need to invest themselves in that issue.
10: Exactly.
8: And learn something about the school and what its philosophy is.
10: Right.
8: Some of them won't even let conservative, conservative Christian students in. To those highly competitive programs.
10: In Virginia, it became known among conservatives that if you wanted your child to be accepted at the University of Virginia, very prestigious school, you had to be sure that on the materials that you presented, there were no indications that your son or daughter was a conservative.
8: And when you consider where that money comes from for that university, that ought to be illegal if it's not.
10: Well, it is awful, and things have to be done, in some cases, by the state government. The case in Tennessee, if you started the program talking about, it was state legislators who got this information, got pressure, and almost immediately they proceeded to defund this rotten leftist program and spent some of the money on bumper stickers reading In God We Trust.
8: You have a program that's had a major impact. It's called Campus Reform, but I haven't seen a description of exactly how that works. What is Campus Reform?
10: Campus Reform is a campus news website which is sourced by conservative students on college campus who see abuses and bias going on around them, and they report it to us, and we put it on the website. Five stories or so every day go on our website, and anybody can do it. You just go to the website, campusreform.org. There is a place on the landing page of that website where if you wish to be alerted to one story every day of the horrible things that are going on campus, just give us the email there and we'll give you that feed as long as you want that feed.
8: Can you make it specific to a particular university or campus or state?
10: Well, there are like 2,700 four-year colleges in America, and there's no way to cover all of that on a single website. We do have available on the website, you can go back and look at stories, hundreds of them that have come in over the years, and I think you can search that for a particular college.
8: So you have some archives that...
10: The archives are opened.
8: Do you list the universities that you approve of, that you feel are doing the best job?
10: Well, we don't have such a list. I mean, you could sit down and come up with a list pretty quickly. You know, Hillsdale, Grove City, Liberty. They're not really that many of them. And for many schools, if you have a particular course of study, if you can identify departments where there are good conservative faculty, then you can go to that school.
8: Morton, tell me if you're hopeful about the future.
10: Well, those of us who favor traditional values and strong defense and the free market system are in many ways today more embattled than ever. But on the other hand, we have more resources and leadership than we ever had before. It is not a steady downward trend with things always getting worse. I got active in the Goldwater campaign long ago, and at that time, conservatives could communicate with each other through the filter of a left-wing media, where the newspapers and the networks and the news magazines would give everybody their news about the public policy process. And think of what we have today. We have the internet that we can talk to each other on without any filter. We have talk radio. We have programs like you. And I mean, imagine, was there anybody back in the 1960s with the outreach that you today have, Dr. Dobson? I don't remember.
8: No, and it really rankled me. When I was riding back and forth to the university in the car in the morning and at night, and I would listen to the what kind of passed for talk radio then, I wanted to bite the steering wheel. I mean, there was nothing that represented my point of view. Well, and nothing. There was nobody. There was no Rush Limbaugh. There was no Hannity. There was none of those programs existed.
10: Exactly. So we have the means of communication now that we didn't have before. And so that is something we should think about and not get upset or despondent. Who would have thought that in the 1960s or 1970s that it would be possible to elect Ronald Reagan president of the United States? A lot of people thought that the Soviet Empire was going to absorb the whole world. And then suddenly conservatives got active at the grassroots and elected Ronald Reagan. The economy turned around, and it was communism that was thrown into the dustbin of history.
8: I read something that you wrote. I can't quote it, but let me express the idea of it, that when you supported Barry Goldwater for president and he got crushed by Lyndon Johnson,
10: yes,
8: you realized it's not enough to be right.
10: Exactly.
8: You've got to know something about the process and
10: that's
8: how to
10: correct.
8: Get there.
10: I think if you are committed to your principles, then you owe it to your philosophy to study how to win. Don't expect to win just because you think you can prove that you're right. You have to learn how to organize and communicate and raise funds and recruit candidates and manage campaigns and be good candidates, learn how to communicate online, et cetera. And all of that is what I have been focusing on, teaching people the skills and techniques to win. And I am so fortunate that I've been able to find literally tens of thousands of conservatives who are willing to financially support what I'm doing. And the end result now is 197,000 people that we trained and almost 2,000 conservative clubs that we work with. I have 33 members of the Congress who are graduates of my training, 400-plus state legislators serving now. So are we going to win or not? I don't know. But the Lord did not demand that we win. He demanded that we try.
8: Hmm. Tell me why you put such emphasis on winning politically. There's a reason behind that. Explain it.
10: The winner in a political contest, I believe, is determined not by whether or not you can prove yourself correct, but the winner is determined by the number and the effectiveness of the activists on the respective sides. If one side has a greater number of effective activists over a long period of time, that side is going to win. I think that's one reason why the communists had success for a long time, because conservatives were satisfied that we were right and could prove that we were right. The communists were studying how to win, how to organize, how to communicate, how to raise funds, how to get people of your viewpoint in jobs in the public policy process.
8: And those are things you teach
10: absolutely,
8: through the
10: absolutely.
8: Leadership
10: It's hard
8: Institute.
10: Because a lot of people who are deeply committed, philosophically conservative, think it's beneath their dignity to study mere technique, because the same techniques that you would use to design a piece of literature for a conservative group could be used by a left-wing group. And so that doesn't excite conservatives. But if you teach people what the real nature of politics is, that the winner is determined by the number and the effectiveness of the activists on each side, the number of activists on a given side is determined by the organizational technology that that side uses, and that if you organize and train people and you have more activists on your side, eventually you're going to win. Teaching philosophically committed people that they have a moral obligation to study how to win is less difficult than you might expect.
8: Let me tell you what concerns me probably more than anything else. And that's that the people who are most committed to values, to rightness and wrongness, are conservative Christians.
10: Yes.
8: And often those people feel that somehow it's immoral or not right or anti-biblical or scriptural or what have you to be involved in politics. And they brag about it. They love to say, well, as you know, we're not political. We're really talking about right and wrong. We're really talking about the future of this country. I mean, what if the founding fathers took that approach? Abraham Lincoln says the government of the people, by the people, and for the people. He didn't say of, by, and for everybody except conservative Christians. He said we all have a right to address the government, and certainly to vote. Well, half the Christians don't even bother to register or vote.
10: I don't think that the Lord wants us to be so concerned with heavenly things that we're no earthly good.
8: Well, as you can see, that's a hot button for me there. But
10: I shudder to think what the country would be like were it not for the work you have done, Dr. Townsend.
8: Thank you, sir. Well, I appreciate so much what you stand for and the influence you've had on my life. And you're not ready to give up, are you? You're not ready to retire.
10: Retirement is not in my vocabulary. As long as I am in good physical and mental health, I plan to do it. And I have to tell you, it is immensely exciting when you find young people who are reasonably conservative and you bring them in and you teach them how to win. And then they say, I learned more at your seminar than I did at 4 years of college about how to affect government. And you realize that you've launched them perhaps on a lifetime of fighting for conservative principles. And when you train as many people as I have, I can't keep track of those people any more than you can keep track of the millions of people whose lives you have influenced. But you get plenty of comment back. People will tell you, as I told you before we went on, something that you did helped my family greatly, and you would never have known it if I hadn't told you about that this morning. So you know that not only is there enough evidence to show that what you're doing is worthwhile, you know that there's a whole lot out there, a whole lot more that you'll never, ever really be able to fully measure, but it's there.
8: Well, I find out about it when I go out in public and people stop me to tell me you helped raise my children.
10: Yes.
8: And that's my legacy if I've got one.
10: Yes. It's a great one.
8: And you have a great legacy too, sir, and keep up the good work. Now, how can people find your organization and how can they support you and help you?
10: Well, they can go to the website, leadershipinstitute.org, where we describe our programs. If people are interested in contributing, they can contribute on that website. I would encourage everybody, if you're not familiar with the Leadership Institute's campus news website, Campus Reform, go online and call up Campus Reform. We run about 5 stories of leftist outrages on campus every day. And there's a place on the page for Campus Reform for people to sign in, and we'll send you every day a new story about leftist abuses and bias on campus.
8: It's that prevalent.
10: We have an abundance of these.
8: You don't have trouble finding those stories, right?
10: For some long time, we were sending out to friendly news media one story a day about leftist outrages on campus. There were so many of them that we began, now in our feed, we send 4 or 5 different stories out to the media so they can use one that maybe other news media aren't using. It's just awful. Shining sunlight on what they're doing is not only exciting, but it's rewarding. And very often they are forced to go into retreat when what they do is exposed.
8: I appreciate you being here. I love talking to you starting in 1983. We began a conversation that we carried on today. Thanks for coming.
10: And thank you so much for having me.
9: You know, it's really sobering.

0: 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And if you are in the thick of it right now, raising young children and hoping that they will follow the footsteps of faith as they move into their young adult years, let me point you to two resources built exactly for this season. 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Box 39000, Colorado Springs, Colorado, the zip code 80949. Once again, our ministry mailing address is the Dr. James Dobson Family Institute. But if it's easier, just use those initials, JDFI for short. P.O. 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Well, I'm Roger Marsh, and on behalf of all of us here at Family Talk and the Dr. James Dobson Family Institute, thanks so much for being with us today. 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
1: Jesus said, "Behold, I stand at the door and knock. If anyone hears my voice and opens the door, I will come in to him and dine with him and he with me." 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But first we must open the door to God's living word, Jesus Christ, and invite him in that we may have communion with him, as well as understanding, and life in him abundantly, shared by the Bible study.
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4: Who is God? Why does it matter? Glad you asked. God loves you, is for you, has a plan for your life. His compassion is great, forgiveness greater, because he is the greatest. He loves to encourage, lives to restore, longs to be friends. You are under the law of love, in the era of grace, on a journey to forever. You are offered eternity, accepted completely, encouraged to follow. This is a time of opportunity in the life of choices, on a path from the selfish to obedient. The time for indecision is past. There is hope in the headlong pursuit of God.
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Allows you to embrace everything you need to live a godly life. That's what he offers. He's some kind of wonderful. From KCMH, keep Christ most high.

That Sidewalk Profits with I Believe It Now. Thank you, friends, for joining us here on the Sunbeam Drive Time on KCMH, your listener-supported Christian radio station in the Ozarks. I'm Jerry. I'll be your host as usual. We got a good lineup for you starting today right here with Christian Knuckles and Follow. We got Micah Tyler coming up after that with Walking Free.

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3: 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It's just great. It's a family affair.

Red Rocks Worship with Echo Holy. Holy, holy, holy is the Lord God Almighty, who was and is to come. Amen. All right, guys, here's Matt Maher with Joyful Noise. Make a joyful noise unto the Lord. Some of us can't carry a tune in a bucket, but you know what? The Lord loves us to sing from our heart anyway.

Matt Maher with Joyful Noise. You know, as far as I know, the Lord is the only one who loves to hear people sing who can't carry a tune in a bucket, but he just soaks it up, because if it comes from the heart, he knows what you need, what you have need of, and he knows you love him. It makes him feel great. Here's Journey Worth.

0: Brad Stein.
1: Common courtesy. Courtesy? You mean I have to actually give away something that I want to do for the sake of somebody else? We don't know what it means, common courtesy. We don't know anything about it. And it's your fault. Nothing means

Aaron Schust with Every Morning. Every morning his mercies are new, and every morning he has new purpose for your life and new breath in your lungs. For that alone, if nothing else, he deserves our praise. Here, Stars Go Dim with Yes, He Does.

a church that teaches the whole Bible from Genesis to Revelation, applying it to the times we live in. A church that lives the love of God without neglecting the holiness of God. A church that has gotten back to the basics of Bible study and worship. Clark Ridge Baptist Church, 11345 Highway 201 North, Clark Ridge, Arkansas. Worship at 11 on Sunday, 870-736-5832.

Ryan Ellis with The Heart of the Father. Guys, I'll tell you something about the heart of the Father. Not only is it toward the lost, but it's toward you. The Bible says He sings over us. Isn't that special? When we come to Him with open arms like a child, He loves to just pick us up and hold us and just dote on us like we do our own kids. Think about that. He loves us that much. Here's Patrick Mayberry.

Patrick Mayberry with Holy Spirit Come. Friends, next we've got Natalie Grant with Greatness of Our God. Friends, we need to be spreading the gospel and just telling the lost how good God is and what all he's done for us, that he's no respecter of person. He can and will do the same for them because he's so good.

Welcome to Kingdom Life Ministries of Mountain Home. We're a body of believers overflowing with God's love, praise, and power. We hope you'll join us for worship on Sunday at 10 a.m. We meet in the Food Bank of North Central Arkansas, located at 1042 Highland Circle in Mountain Home.

Natasha Owens with Lion. Next up, friends, Brandon Lake. Too Good to Not Believe. Guys, if you've seen God move and you know what all he's done for you, it's too good to not believe. And we need to spread that to others and let them know just how much he's done for us.

Brandon Lake and Jen Johnson with Too Good to Not Believe, because he's done too much. We know we've witnessed too much. We felt his presence. We know that his sanctuary is in us and that he wants to dwell in others as well. All right, guys, here's Abby Robertson playing us out. We'll be back after the news. Stick with us.

Bethel Live with You Have Won Me. All right, friends, here's the second hour of the Sunbeam Drive Time with Caleb and John and Hallelujah Feeling. Thank you for joining us. We got a good lineup for you. Stuart Gerard, Jeremy Horn, Jason Gray, good stuff coming up. Sunday.

When you struggle, you could hold on and never surrender. But if you're weary, it may be time to give up and get help. God never meant for us to face struggles alone. Yet day after day, many will fight to make it through life beyond sunset. It's okay to let God know you need help. It's okay to ask. You should hold on to the hand of God. He'll be right by your side when the dark night is over. From KCMH,

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0: Everyone's favorite puppy police are back in action protecting Adventure City. This time, our canine heroes are out on the sea patroller when a storm blows them onto the mysterious beach of an island filled with friendly dinosaurs. They can't wait to tell everyone about it. But even though series villain Mayor Humdinger has tried to change his ways, he's still causing trouble. Like previous Paw Patrol entries, this cartoony story emphasizes heroism, friendship, and second chances. Some mild peril and bathroom humor pop up, but nothing too serious. We're giving Paw Patrol the Dino Movie a 4.5 out of 5 for family friendliness. 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

0: In the next month, someone will scan the dial and find us just in time. 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

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Next is Stephen Curtis Chapman going to play us out with Yours. Thank you for joining us on the second hour of the Sunbeam Drive Time today on KCMH. Hope we've encouraged you in some way. It's Friday, guys. Happy Friday, everybody. 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
1: We navigate a world of signs. 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Signs, we all carry them. What's your message? 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
3: Rodney Cumberland Presbyterian Church would like to invite you to Sunday School at 10 a.m. and worship at 11 on Sunday morning. We are located at 1333 Rodney Road in the Jordan community. 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
6: You're taking kids on a field trip to Islam. I want to tell you about a Liberty University student. She's now taking legal action because Virginia revoked her state tuition aid because of her major. So Tuesday of this week, a whole bunch of prominent legal groups got together and petitioned the U.S. Supreme Court for equal treatment after Liberty University student Bethany Hall had the state of Virginia yank her scholarship because her major was religion. So she started out as a music ed major, and then under this choice of study, she qualified to receive $5,000 through the Virginia Tuition Assistance Grant. Eventually, she changed her major twice. If you have kids like I do, kids change their majors nowadays like they change their socks. It happens all the time. She changed it twice. First, she then decided, I think I'll do youth ministries. Then she changed it to music and worship. So when Hall changed in her major, and that's something that you see all the time in academia, the state of Virginia said, I don't think so. It's a violation of, wait for this, the First Amendment. Now, Craig will explain that craziness in a minute. So in 2004, this is where the problem lies. The U.S. Supreme Court ruled in a case called Locke v. Davy that states can withhold state-funded scholarship from students pursuing a degree in theology. But religious rights groups still disagree with that ruling. So that as a result of that, and Virginia is downstream of this story, by the way, this is the state. Bethany is downstream of this decision. And so her aid is being yanked. So all these legal groups are now saying to the court, hey, can you take this up, please? This is something that needs to be ironed out. When we had the GI Bill after World War II, you gave the voucher to the student and he could use it wherever he wanted. There's many pastors today who are in the pulpit as a result of the GI Bill after World War II. That's how they got their education at seminary. It is not a church-state entanglement issue. So, Craig, talk to me about this. First of all, how does the state of Virginia say that it hits the tripwire of the First Amendment if she decides to major in religion? How does that wiggle its way into this?
7: Well, because once the Supreme Court does a really bad decision, it hangs on and has a precedential, not presidents like the United States president in the White House, but a precedential impact, because the general rule is the Supreme Court has to follow the precedents that it has set in like cases. So if the facts are substantially similar and the applicable law is the same issue, you must follow the precedent that the Supreme Court has laid out, and the Supreme Court has to follow it.

0: a case, and that was 2000, I think it was 2004.
1: Four.
0: Mm-hmm. Yeah, was that there's this free exercise clause that you say that the First Amendment says every person is entitled to the free exercise of their religious beliefs without being curtailed or penalized by the government. Okay, that's in the First Amendment. But also, there's the Establishment Clause saying, oh, but government cannot get too close to establishing a religion by reason of its enactments or its decisions. So here's how they resolved it, with a phrase, and going back to separation of church and state, that's not in the First Amendment, but it was sort of airbrushed into it from a decision in the 40s by the U.S. Supreme Court, mm-hmm. where they said, well, from now on, we're going to use this phrase. And they picked it out of a letter from Thomas Jefferson, okay, who wasn't at the Constitutional Convention at the time of the drafting of the First Amendment. But then, you know, what else is new? So they said separation of church and state because of a letter that Thomas Jefferson sent to the Danbury Baptist Association, and frankly took it out of – in fact, I've shown you a copy. I've got a lithographed copy of that letter, even with the crossouts from Thomas Jefferson, that I happened to get from the Library of Congress. And it did not intend the way in which it's been applied by the court. So here we go. What's the phrase now? The phrase in 2004 – in the Davy case was, we have to allow play in the joints between free exercise and establishment clause.
1: Oh, no.
0: In other words, we really can't give you the formula.
1: Exactly.
0: We just get, you know, you got to have some room here to, you know. Well, whenever you have a phrase like that, you're going to get a lot more play in the joints than you anticipated.
1: So you're going to get arthritis is what you're going to get.
0: Yeah. And there's no arthritic shot you can give for that except reversing it.
1: An interesting part of this, remember we said that the case was called Davy v. Locke, right? Well, do you know in this group...
0: Locke v. Davy.
1: So in this case that has this whole cluster of legal groups that are representing Bethany, one of the people who works for one of the law firms is a guy by the name of mm-hmm. Josh Davy.
0: Yes.
1: Just happens to be the Davy of the Locke v. Davy case. His student assistance was denied by Washington State more than two decades ago because of his intent to pursue religious studies. And he's now an attorney that's representing Bethany. So he said this. He said, 22 years ago, the Supreme Court decision allowed states to single out students like me because our course of study related to our religious calling. I hope that the court will correct that decision and treat students like Bethany equally. So we're going to watch this. They start their new session the first Monday in October. Let's see if this case is granted writ, because I think it's a very important one. So we'll keep you posted. This is just the first inning of what will be a game probably played in overtime. This is In the Market with Janet Parshall. Craig Parshall is with me. We got a boatload more of stories, and we'll pick them up right after this.
2: 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His love doesn't end just because you turned away. Come home. 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
2: I'm Ruth Kramer with Mission Network News. Former Bangladesh Prime Minister Sheikh Hasina vows to return from exile this year, despite facing the death penalty if she comes back. Hasina fled Bangladesh in 2024 after 1,400 people died during mass protests against her rule. Ministry opportunities have improved recently, but Bruce Allen with FMI says Christians often face the brunt of the violence during times of social unrest. Pray that the new government would protect Christians and pray for the spread of the gospel. Meanwhile, amidst this suffering and trauma of war, Greg Yoder says hundreds of children in Ukraine are receiving hope, peace, healing, and the salvation of Christ through Keys for Kids devotionals provided at their summer camps. Yoder urges all believers to come together and pray for this war to end. Until then, Keys for Kids is continuing to support the people and the children of Ukraine. Find your place in the story at missionnews.org. Mission Network News, a service of One Way Ministries. I'm Ruth Kramer.
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5: 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One of the things Craig and I love to do on Friday is we like to play what I've called wolf audio, because the Bible reminds us over and over and over again that the wolves come among us, the wolves scatter the flock, the wolves devour the flock, and that the wolves are ravenous wolves. They look to the world like they're shepherds, but they're not. They're wolves. And so we play very often, because the Bible tells us, out of the overflow of the heart, the mouth speaks. We all play it, and we just let you listen to it and then see what they're saying and whether or not it comes into alignment with the Word of God. It's bad when somebody is standing up there in the garments of religiosity and pretends to be telling someone the truth when, in fact, they're leading them straight to the gates of hell. And because the Bible tells us to expose the deeds of darkness, that's what we do. Oh, I never say the name, and I don't say the denomination, because it's immaterial. I want to know what they're saying, and I want you to recognize the howling of a wolf when it comes from your church. If this is what you're hearing, then you need to give serious thought to whether or not the word of life is being held out, if they're holding fast to that which is good, and they're preaching Christ and Him crucified. If not, then you got to have a serious talk with the Lord about whether or not maybe it's time to pack up and change churches. Now, here's where it gets weird. And we are in a weird place right now as a country. Now you've got a lot of these shepherds who are really ravenous wolves who've decided they're going to be political. Yeah, so it's layer upon layer. So what does God make? The family, government, and then the church. And so you've got wolves now that are trying to destroy the family. We've got wolves that are trying to destroy government. And we've got wolves that are trying to destroy the church. It gets really weird when the wolves are two-timing it, when they're going to destroy the church, but they're also going to destroy the government at the same time. So this is a man, and both of these clips I'm going to play for you are individual. I'm not going to name their name. I don't want you to know what state they're running from. That's not my point. I want you to hear that these are people, I just want you to know that they are running for a high office, federal government, either in the House or in the Senate. Both of these individuals are trained theologians, note the air quotes around all of that, and this is what they had to say. First, here's one candidate. Have a listen.
0: Last one is maybe the most insidious. It was a new state curriculum that would teach Christian Bible stories as historical fact, as the only truth to our youngest students. And I mean kindergarten, first graders. These are kids who aren't able to think for themselves yet. They haven't formed their own worldviews. And to push propaganda, to push indoctrination on those youngest students is deeply immoral.
5: I find that interesting, by the way. Plug out the Bible and the stories and plug in transgenderism again with this individual, not to go far afield on this, but just the vacuous inconsistency of this person's proclamation. It's propaganda. You know, they can't think for themselves. Oh, okay. So you bring in drag queens and Planned Parenthood because they can't think for themselves? Is that why? But more importantly, this individual calls the Bible propaganda, and how dare they teach these stories as being historically correct. Now, mind you, this is a person who went to seminary. So that tells you immediately what he thinks about the historicity, the authority, the authenticity, the reliability, the inspiration of the Holy Spirit. So he calls it propaganda. Okay, that's one wolf. Now, this is another one. This is a person, again, I'm not going to tell you the state. I'll just tell you that he's running for Congress. I'm not even going to tell you if it's the Senate or the House, but this is a person who is a reverend, and this is what he said, wearing the jersey of his favorite state football team, NFL football team, and he's saying this at the pulpit. Have a listen.
6: I spent a lot of my life studying different world religions, and you find some get you a little closer. The image begins to become clear, like this picture on the screen. And then you study another one, you find it gets it even clearer. You suddenly see that the image becomes even more in focus. And so for me, as I've studied different world religions, I sit in the chair and I'm looking through these different lenses. And when I finally got to that last one, when I finally got to Jesus and Christianity, it was like I could see clearly, the clearest that I had seen. And so I think about how Paul says, he talks about Jesus. He says, the Son is the image of the invisible God, right? And Jesus elsewhere says, if you've seen me, you've seen the Father. And so in Christianity, we believe that God actually came and walked among us in the flesh. He didn't give us a book. He came in person. And when we look at Jesus, we have the clearest picture we have of God. And so when I began to look through the lens of Jesus, my eyesight, spiritual eyesight, I felt became the most clear it could be, like you see in this image here. Now, the truth is that a Muslim would say through Islam, they see the most clearly, and a Hindu through Hinduism, and a Jew through Judaism. And so I recognize we all are, you know, we all have a different lens that we're seeing through. And sometimes we think, you know, depending on how we were raised and how we think, one lens is, you know, clearly a better lens for me. And when it comes to other faiths, I believe as a Christian that they are going to, when they get to heaven, they're going to see Jesus. And they're going to say, ah, it was you all along that I was searching for. But I don't fear that those folks will spend eternity in hell.
5: Well, then I don't know what book you're reading. I'm the way, the truth, and the life, and no one comes to the Father but by me. Now, it's bad enough that this wolf, this ravenous wolf, to use Jesus' words, is leading his congregation astray. You've seen the Father, you've seen me. I'm the way, the truth, and the life. There is no other name under heaven whereby man will be saved. You could go on and on and on. Romans 1, we talked about yesterday with Sam, talking about all of the evidence of God around us so that we are without excuse. But these wolves are now running for a federal office in government as well. And they're very much platforming their religiosity as part of their candidacy. So, sleepy saints, if you're not grounded in the Word, if you're not a good Berean, if you're not testing things, you're going to go, oh, isn't that wonderful? He talks about Jesus. Yes, even the demons could quote Scripture. Craig, your thoughts on this?
7: If you lie about the book that was inspired by the great lawgiver, who's God, then how can I trust you as a lawmaker who is going to be interpreting law and creating it? It's so obvious, Janet. In fact, I did the same thing you did. I went mentally through how many times Scripture makes it absolutely clear that there's only one way. Now, there are two concepts that I think people need to get. Number one, the exclusivity of Jesus Christ and his ransom of us with his blood on the cross is the only way for salvation. But that's the exclusivity issue. There's a universality issue, and that is everyone is welcomed to come to the cross. Not just some people, not just the good people, or not just the really bad people, but everyone universally is invited to come to the cross and encounter Jesus Christ and salvation through him. In fact, it's God's will, God's plan is for everyone to come to a knowledge, a saving knowledge of Jesus Christ. Will they? Unfortunately, if you read scripture, it's real clear that there will be those who don't. And I think real life attests to that. But I did a quick survey. Now, if somebody knows scripture, then either they're lying about what they know or they haven't read scripture.
5: Right.
7: One of those two things has to be true. But the exclusivity, you mentioned 1 Timothy 2:5. But then there's John 10:30. Jesus said, I and the Father are one. He didn't say I and a bunch of other saviors or a bunch of other prophets or a bunch of other religious leaders. He said, I and the Father are one. Paul says in 2 Corinthians chapter 5, only one, and that's Jesus Christ, one, quote, died for all, and then he died for all that those who live should live no longer for themselves, but for him, meaning Jesus, who died for them and rose again. There's only one person, the Son of God, who died for us and then proved who he was, who he said he was, by being resurrected from the dead in large groups of witnesses who immediately started sharing this. In fact, even skeptics, Janet, from the Jesus Seminar, far-left theologians like Dominic Crossan. In fact, he specifically, in one of his books, makes the point that it was very soon after the death and resurrection of Jesus Christ that suddenly there was evidence that the early church said, we saw this, we witnessed it, it's true, and we believe it. Now, how you can remain to be somewhat of a skeptic, left-leaning theologian after making that acknowledgement, I don't know. But the fact is that it is so clear. But all are welcome. All are invited because the territory is flat at the cross. There's no preemption. There's no priority. Everyone can approach Jesus Christ in terms of what he did on the cross historically. And by the way, there's a mountain of evidence that he really did exist. He did the miracles that he said he did, that the scriptures accurately account and describe to us. So the choice is ours. We are without excuse. Unless, of course, you really are not about finding this Jesus. Because if you seek him, you will find him. If you want to avoid him so you can paint your own picture of who you want God to be in your mind, then you're going to avoid scripture. But there's one or the other. Either you see what God has to say about who he is and who Jesus was in his word, or you want to misrepresent what's there or avoid it because you want a God after your own personal preference.
5: Test all things. That's what the Bereans did. So now it shows you that where we are in the timeline. And by the way, here's an encouragement. You didn't trip into this part of the 21st century. You were placed sovereignly in this timeline of human existence where good is called evil, evil is called good. That now you understand the mandate to discern not just from what comes from the pulpit, but what comes from your politicians as well. How do you do that? Bible in one hand, newspaper in the other, a lover, a knower of truth. Back after this.
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11: This is Ann Graham Lotz with Daily Light for Daily Living. In John chapter 10, verse 9, Jesus declared, "I am the gate. Whoever enters through me will be saved." The shepherd's call is echoed down through the centuries. It's a clarion call to all who are like sheep, offering freedom and salvation to those who are willing to come out of the denominationalism, traditionalism, ritualism, and agnosticism of their religion and enter into a personal relationship with God. It's an authoritative command to turn away from sin and selfishness and walk through the open door of salvation into the fold of a personal, permanent, love relationship with the Creator who became our Savior. Listen to me. Just as there was one door that led into God's presence in Eden, and one door that led into the safety of the ark, and one door that led into the inner sanctuary of the temple, a personal relationship with God is only accessed through the one door, who is Jesus. This is Ann Graham Lotz.
12: If we had all the money we needed, wow, wouldn't that be great? I mean, if we never had to invite your partnership, we could buy what we wanted when we wanted it. No planning, no accountability, no problems. Just spend, buy, and never worry, right? To be honest, we can't imagine not relying on God, partnering with you, and working to deal honorably with every gift we receive. We think that's just the way God wanted it. Thanks for being a part of His plan. KCMH.
5: Literally hot off in the presses, so I want to share it with you. So the Department of Health and Human Services released a report just yesterday called Wolves in White Coats. Apparently we're talking a lot about wolves today. Wolves in White Coats, how doctors and hospitals pushed and profited from the fraud of gender medicine. So it was a commissioned report, and it examined insurance companies' coding practices, some very perverse financial incentives, and the provision of sex-rejecting procedures for minors. And so now this report is out basically saying that the government is saying, no, we're not going to do this. Now, to put this in context, the vice president sat down for an interview yesterday with Will Cain, and he did a wonderful job of just kind of conversationally explaining how this shell game gets played. Have a listen.
13: Just to follow up, an endocrine disorder is largely a diagnosis for somebody with hyperthyroidism or thyroid disease or diabetes. And you're telling
5: down for an interview yesterday with Will Cain, and he did a wonderful job of just kind of conversationally explaining how this shell game gets played. Have a listen.
13: Just to follow up, an endocrine disorder is largely a diagnosis for somebody with hyperthyroidism or thyroid disease or diabetes. And you're telling me that they were endocrine disorders. And do you think in your mind then, and we have the stats on how much then that meant for the gender clinic and for the insurance company on what they could get out of a patient versus a regular child, something like $3,000 versus $170,000. So that billing, that coding, Mr. Vice President, do you think that's evidence then that what we're looking at here is not simply ideology, but an actual scam?
14: That's exactly right. That's precisely what we think. And that's why Bobby Kennedy and his team have done so much work to uncover just how much this mislabeled billing was feeding this gender transition madness. I mean, if you think about this, Will, you take a highly controversial, experimental, untested medical procedure like gender transition for a minor. A lot of insurers, a lot of physicians, they're not going to support that stuff. They're not going to fund that stuff. And that means there isn't any money in it. But if you fraudulently label it as something else, as treating an endocrine disorder, then you can get a lot of money even though you're doing something very experimental and very untested. And again, this is why I say it really was two things happening simultaneously. I mean, you know, we know that there were 12-year-old girls, especially because it was more common among girls than boys. It happened with both, but it was more common with girls than boys. They'd get on social media. They'd take feelings that were kind of normal for any adolescent, a certain discomfort with your body, with the changes that happen during adolescence, but then they would be lied to by some in the medical community, told that if you let us do these procedures that are going to make some of the doctors a lot of money, then somehow that's going to fix what you're feeling. When in reality, what these kids needed is what a lot of adolescents have needed through the generations, which is somebody to listen to them, somebody to talk with them, somebody to try to understand them, not somebody to try to get rich by doing medical sanctioned butchery, which is exactly what this is. The financial part of this will, I really do believe it fed the ideology. They fed off of each other. And unfortunately, it was a lot of kids who suffered because of it. We're putting a stop to it, though, Will, and that's the good news.
5: So you can go to HHS.gov, read the report for yourself. You're part of the public, and this is public information, HHS.gov. But according to this report, more than 225 hospitals and healthcare systems established a pediatric gender program, and they were doing this nationwide. The report analyzed nationwide claim data from 2015 to 2025 and identified approximately $50 million in insurance claims for puberty blockers. And when you look at them, they would give them a diagnostic code of an endocrine disorder unspecified. So they were covering what they were doing. And it further reports that about 11 million in claims were there for patients between the ages of 13 and 17. And they were billed using a diagnostic code for precocious puberty, finding the report says warranted additional reviews of insurance coding practices. So based on the recommendations, the vice president, as chairman of the White House Task Force to Eliminate Fraud, and Secretary Kennedy, who's the secretary of HHS, have identified these problems with hospitals and clinics by name. They've now referred it to the Department of Justice and to the HHS Office of Inspector General, respectively, for possible violations of federal law. So it's interesting, isn't it? It's like how Al Capone ended up in jail, not for murder, but for tax evasion. So what you're looking at here is not the barbaric practices that they're doing, the lies that they tell people. Chloe Cole, what were her parents told? What do you want, a live daughter or a dead son? Or a dead daughter or a live son. I mean, that was the big cudgel that was used all the time to get parents to buy into this. But now it wasn't just, there wasn't just an ideological aspect of this, Craig. It's the love of money is the root of all evil. There was big bucks to be made here. And all they had to do was change the coding. You could get the insurance to cover it and bang, your pockets are full. It's sickening.
7: Yeah, it's hiding the ball during the game. Now, in light of the Supreme Court's very clear message in its decision in the Skrmetti case, where it upheld state law, where it prohibited, it was a ban on transgender procedures and hormone treatments to minors straight across the board, not adults, but minors. And the Supreme Court upheld it. And one of the reasons it did is, number one, it recognized that the scientific community and the medical community has admitted that there are foreseeable harms caused by this. Number two, that the so-called science behind gender identity is mythical, because the real science shows that it's entirely, these procedures are entirely experimental. They're experimenting on kids and not telling them. Well, you know, we're rolling the dice. Gee, we don't really know whether this is going to work or not, and whether you're going to regret it, and whether you're going to have some serious complications as a result of us putting what God didn't design in your body so that you can have a mental ideological change in terms of what you think your sex is. So I think it's shining a light, bringing into perspective what has been going on in the medical community to their shame for a long time.
5: Yeah, and some hospitals now are having to pay back because of some of the damage they've done. Listen, you can find this. HHS.gov is the website. You could probably Google Wolves in White Coats. The full report is called Wolves in White Coats. how doctors and hospitals pushed and profited from the fraud of gender medicine in air quotes. So there you go. But again, there's so many biblical issues here. So God says he makes man and woman, and then what do? You lie and cheat and damage people's lives for the love of money and for a deadly, hellish ideology. Wow.
15: American Family News. I'm Robert Thornton. President Donald Trump was on Long Island today to highlight lower crime numbers in Nassau County and the country. But he also weighed in on the conflict in the Middle East, reacting to the rise in gas prices.
16: For you to pay a tiny little bit more for your gasoline, just remember, you're doing it so that a very evil country cannot have a country. Really, it's the number one state sponsor of terror in the world.
15: Vice President J.D. Vance said low gas and oil prices are the number one goal as the U.S. threatens to increase economic pressure on Iran. Democrats say the war is unnecessary and was launched without congressional approval and has only led to months of economic pain for Americans. An Iranian-born head of a Middle East think tank said, "What we have right now in the Strait of Hormuz is a stalemate." AFN's Chad Groening has more.
17: Iran and the United States are making competing claims over control of the vital waterway, through which a fifth of the world's oil and liquefied natural gas was shipped prior to the start of the war on February 28th. President Trump says the United States has, quote, total control of the Strait of Hormuz. But an Iranian paramilitary leader claimed the strategic waterway is, quote, under Iran's control and management. Murdad Yousafzai is director of the Iran Freedom Project.
18: We actually have a stalemate now, but fact of the matter is there is no magic pill here. Any mitigation, any political solution should have been sort of exercised much sooner. I'm afraid the influence over the election process has already been sort of built in.
17: So Yousafzai says the Iran issue is not going to be resolved by November.
18: And the only upside is that the Democrats on the other side, they really don't have their act together. And by having sort of generated some wacko candidates and some of the positions they're holding, that is the only upside that may save the ship here. But I'm afraid the Iranian contingent as an element in the elections come November is a lost cause unless a miracle happens.
17: I'm Chad Groening.
15: Today, Luigi Mangione pleaded guilty to a federal stalking charge and admitted to killing UnitedHealthcare CEO Brian Thompson in 2024. Fox's Brian Innes reports.
19: Mangione admitting in court today that he stalked, shot, and killed UnitedHealthcare CEO Brian Thompson. And Mangione, fairly unemotional, actually, read this letter aloud saying, quote, "Before traveling to New York, I used a 3D printer to make a gun. I traveled to New York with the intent to shoot Brian Thompson. On the morning of December 4th, 2024, I shot Mr. Thompson in Manhattan. I knew what I was doing." Seated and shackled in court, Mangione revealed the location of the UnitedHealthcare investor conference was never made public, so he posed as an investor, tricking them into disclosing the information.
15: Thompson's family was in the courtroom during the guilty plea. Mangione's defense team is expected to try and get the state charges thrown out on grounds of double jeopardy. A Kentucky woman has been arrested in connection to vandalism at the World War II Memorial on the National Mall, where she allegedly splattered different colored paints and graffitied "Clean Hands, Dirty Money." D.C. resident and chief legal counsel for Americans United for Life, Steve Aiden, told Fox he wishes people would use their rights in a better way.
20: I wish that people would use the rights they have to express themselves in an appropriate way instead of taking away the enjoyment of all of us at a beautiful place like this.
15: The woman made her first appearance in court, where she's facing one count for injury or destruction of a monument and another for injury or destruction of government property. Each charge carries a potential of 10 years in prison. Texas Attorney General Ken Paxton secured a victory for election integrity as the Fifth Circuit Court of Appeals reversed a federal district court ruling that upheld challenges to key provisions of the state's Election Integrity Act. In 2021, the Texas legislature enacted the measure. The provisions challenged in the case require voters casting ballots by mail to provide an identification number or social security number that matches state records. It also includes provisions giving voters multiple opportunities to correct certain defects with their mail-in ballots, among other items. See more news online at AFN.net.
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24: Listening today on KCMH. But their strengths drive us nuts, because too much of a good thing isn't a good thing. You know, so too much talking, would you just go away? You know, and if I would have been raised that way, I wouldn't be here on the radio with you today. So we have to see that, oh, this is a strength to develop, not a problem to eliminate.
25: Yeah.
24: And that's a powerful choice that parents have.
25: That's Dr. Kathy Cook describing some practical ways you can nurture your child in the unique ways he or she is smart. You're going to want to stick around for the rest of the story as we continue an insightful conversation today on Focus on the Family with Jim Daly. I'm John Fuller.
26: We had a fascinating conversation last time with Dr. Kathy about her book, Eight Great Smarts. You probably fit a couple of them very dramatically, maybe one very specifically. And you'll just need to go back and listen to that. If you didn't hear it, you can get the audio download from the website, or better yet, you can go to YouTube or the broadcast app. Mm-hmm. I mean, it's got everything there. You just go and you can listen to thousands of programs. But Kathy's will be there today, and you can listen to her last time and today.
25: Yeah, and Dr. Kathy Cook is always a favorite with our audience, Jim. She's a speaker, an author, researcher, podcaster, and she founded a great organization called Celebrate Kids. As you said, we're covering some of the content in her book, Eight Great Smarts. Stop by her website to get a copy.
26: Dr. Kathy, welcome back.
27: Thank you. I'm so happy to be here.
26: It's fun.
27: Thank you for your support.
26: I enjoy talking with you because you love kids.
27: Totally.
26: I love kids. Yeah. I mean, kids are hilarious. Yeah. They're so, first of all, I don't know if this is a smart or not, but kids are so blunt.
27: True.
26: They're just out there, right? You know, especially like things like different hair color, mm-hmm. different skin color. They just say it.
27: They don't have a filter like
26: right.
27: we do.
26: They haven't developed that yet.
27: Right.
26: I don't know. Sometimes you got to be right as a parent, right?
27: Yes, this is true.
26: And then you start saying things like, oh, we don't say that to people. Did you ever have, just that experience is so funny. Yeah. Listen, we covered last time the word smart child, the picture smart child, the logic smart child, and it was good.
27: Thank you.
26: It really is good. And it's one of those concepts that you can really latch into. It's kind of like I mentioned last time, like Kevin Lehman with the Birth Order mm-hmm. book. It may not fit 100%, but there right. are, it's like a spiritual kind of insight that somebody like you or Kevin Lehman or Gary Chapman, mm-hmm. you just hit on it and yeah. it's right there. And once you expose it to the rest of us, we're going, oh my goodness, she's absolutely right.
27: I love that. I do think this is visible. You can see this
26: yeah.
27: and you can see it in yourself and you can see it in kids, which does make it really fun.
26: How do we manage patience with children's smarts when we don't align with that smart? And I think that really does drive some parents a little to impatience.
27: Oh, totally understandable. It's not about us. It's about them. You know, you chose to have children or you chose to be a, you know, a teacher. So we love them well by letting them be who they are with boundaries, which are blessings when love is the goal. So just, you know, if you have a word smart kid, it doesn't mean to let them talk forever. There needs to be obedience. There needs to be blessings. But we offer input and instruction so that they can be smart with their smarts, not that they would have the smarts diminished in them.
26: You know, so often as parents, we say to ourselves, I wish I could have a do-over.
27: Mm.
26: You know, especially when the kids are young and we lack patience to do the right thing. And, you know, we get angry. We
27: sure.
26: have an outburst. Hopefully that's it. And there's no physical issues or something like that. But in the normal parenting, how do we get ahead of that? I know so many people having children right now. It's awesome. And I'd love to be able to have them tip into this discussion. But as a parent, How do you not have those regrets? How do you do it well the first time? I mean, what would you say to a 28-year-old young mom who's got a new child, and or maybe a 3-year-old?
27: Right.
26: And,
27: right.
26: You know, how do I not make those mistakes?
27: But there's a big part of me that wants to say you will make those mistakes.
26: That's fair.
27: So it's how you respond to them that really matters.
26: What do you concentrate?

0: concentrate on as a new parent to make sure that you minimize those mistakes? Patience.
1: Raising the children you were given, not the children you wish you had.
0: Oof.
1: Making sure that if you have a picture smart child, you ask about her vivid imagination and you spend a lot of money on paper and watercolor.
0: Right, and be okay with it.
1: And you'd be okay with that.
0: What
1: and
0: if they color the walls? That's
1: well,
0: the problem.
1: Well, then, if so maybe you have, yeah.
0: They color or maybe the, you do. Like, well, this is your wall.
1: Exactly.
0: Yeah.
1: If your child can handle the fact that this is your wall, but this isn't your wall, let them color on the wall. It's just a wall.
0: And you can
1: paint it. And then you make the, but if it's disobedience, then the child, there's a consequence which would include that the child gets to repaint the wall. So there is a consequence for the choice, but we expect them to be smart with their smarts. We honor who God's created them to be, and we want to give them opportunities to be successful. So we do let them finger paint, but we do it outside, and they're wearing clothes that we don't care if they get messy, and that we believe in our believing that God was smart to make our children this way, and that it's our privilege, responsibility to nurture them up in the way that they've been created to be, to believe that your pictures of my children will be, you know, art teachers or historians or great Bible scholars because they can see it come alive in their mind and they teach with such vivid language that everybody in their church is like, that was the best message ever. Like, believe that God's done something powerful for your kids and don't get in the way. And if you're in the way, apologize, ask to be forgiven, get yourself some help, know who you are, celebrate that, don't lust after somebody else's smarts. I could go on and on.
0: Yeah, no, it's good.
1: This is why I wrote the book, you know, to give people hope that they can get it right, because it's complicated. Kids are complex.
0: This is a little tongue-in-cheek, but it's actually true. When our boys were young, I mean, they were out on the sidewalk painting with chalk. Guess who came to pay a visit? The HOA president.
1: Oh, my goodness.
0: We don't allow chalk painting.
1: No.
0: I mean, my kids are like 5 and 3.
1: That's
0: totally wrong. So anyway, but I'm sure a few people are going, yep, that's my HOA
1: right,
0: too.
1: Right.
0: But, you know, roll with the punches. Find a way to let your kids express themselves appropriately.
1: Right, and
0: but,
1: this is our chance for us to say, no, we will obey our rulers. You know, that's biblical.
0: Yeah, that's a great way to handle it.
1: And then we find the backyard cement, you know, where they can't be seen.
0: Or a slab back
1: there. Or we go to the park to swing on the swing set, but we take our bucket of sidewalk chalk, and we leave really cool messages on the sidewalk. God loves you.
0: Oh, that's good.
1: And have you noticed the daisies in the corner? I mean, and then the next kids who come get blessed by that.
0: For the new listeners today and viewers, let's hit the 8 just topically. Just hit them, and then we'll pick up descriptions on the latter end.
1: Okay, and everybody has the capacity for all 8. I want to say that because God's a generous God. So word smart people think with words. Logic smart people think with questions. Picture smart people think with their eyes, with visuals. Music smart people think with rhythms and melodies. Body smart people with movement and touch. Nature smart people with patterns, people smart people with other people, and self-smart people think deeply inside of themselves with reflection.
0: This is going to be good. I'm looking forward to covering hopefully all of them if we can, but certainly most of them. Music smart, you mentioned that one. I am not music smart. Man, I am like tone deaf.
1: Yeah.
0: I don't have it.
1: And okay, that's okay. It's okay to say that that's number 7 or 8 for me if I were to make a list, because to think that we have all 8 to the max would be arrogant, and that's not appropriate. But those of us who do have music smart brain cells, we think with rhythms and melodies. We make music when we're excited. So we whistle, toe-tap, bebop, and we might choose a church for the quality of the worship, and we might spend a lot of our free time and our money on music. And these are kids who will go to the nursery when they're 2, and they'll find the glockenspiel. Those are kids asking for piano lessons when they're 6.
0: Oh, wow.
1: So you can look at what do they enjoy in their free time, and that's going to show you maybe what they're going to grow up and become.
0: I remember Troy and I only went to his piano lesson once, and it was like 8 weeks in. So the piano instructor says, let's play the key of G. If you don't know where it's at, ask your parent.
1: No.
0: So I'm sitting on the bench with him, and Troy's looking at me like, where's G? I'm going, Troy, I'm so sorry. I haven't a clue. So I had to wave to the teacher and have her come over. I felt like, stupid.
1: I am so sorry again. She didn't need to do that to you.
0: Well, no, but I needed somebody to tell him where G was.
1: Well, anyway.
0: But, I mean, that's part of it. So, it's hard for me, again, as a parent, to think that my child could be music smart. It's so out of my orbit. Mm. I'm not even sure how do I relate to that?
1: I appreciate you bringing that up, because there is research that suggests that the earlier the smarts are awakened, the greater the likelihood there is strength for a lifetime. So normally it would be that the parent would be modeling something that the child would want to become. So my parents were both music smart. So Dave and I develop music smart ability early on in our lives. In your case, you're right. Like, you didn't model that for your son, so it's surprising to you. That, but I think if you don't give a kid piano lessons, you won't know
0: right.
1: that God created that kid to be music smart. Again, created in God's image, not ours. It's 100% wired into us by God and nurtured into children by God's people.
0: Yeah.
1: So God's in charge of all of it, whether it's through the DNA, if you will, the creative intent God has when he makes us, and then the experiences. Like, you could take a kid to a concert, and they could be like, I want to play the piano. Dad, that was the most amazing thing I've ever heard. And then he's 8 and you start piano lessons because he went to the symphony
0: yeah.
1: and he heard this guy on this big, black, massive piano go crazy nuts. And the kid is like, that was the most beautiful thing I've ever yeah. heard.
0: Interesting. I read some brain research that said before 6 years old, you develop tone ability, tonal ability, and foreign language. If you're exposed before yeah. like age 6, you'll yeah. be you'll pick up foreign languages quicker. Yep. Isn't that interesting?
1: Yeah, the brain is amazing.
0: Yeah. All right, body smart. Now, you can make so much fun of this one, right? I mean, what is a body smart?
1: Oh, come on. These are the movers,
0: hey, look
1: shakers.
0: Hey, look at my biceps.
1: Well, your body's smart, Jim, in that you talk with your hands.
0: I do.
1: And I've watched you lean back and lean forward. I talk with my hands. If I put my hands in my pocket, they'll be there for like 10 seconds when I'm giving a speech. But body smart people think with movement and touch. We might be athletic. We might be in drama. We can make our whole body look angry even though we're not. We can pour a glass of milk and not spill. We are the surgeons who will get the body back together right, the chiropractor who keeps the person's body on the table.
0: Huh.
1: You know, the drummer versus the flute player.
0: So, like, dexterity plays.
1: Dexterity would be part of it.
0: Huh.
1: We turn every chair into rocking chairs. If you're raising a body smart kid, buy him a clipboard and let him study his spelling words walking in the backyard. Let him swing on the swing set when he's memorizing a poem. And that body smartness, if you will, is going to enhance the ability to learn. It seems foreign to us because it might not work for us. But again, it might be the kid that you were given.
0: Hmm. You know, in that context, there's been a lot of many articles talking about over-prescription on ADHD, ADD.
1: Yes.
0: I would think this plays into that. Body smart people can be very active and irritating, if I could say it that way.
1: Yes.
0: So parents, from what I understand from the literature, a lot of parents are over-prescribing with their physicians things to control body expression. How do you feel about that?
1: Can I be brave here?
0: Yeah.
1: I think in many cases we are medicating out of children the greatest channel God's given them through which they can embrace life.
0: What a beautiful way to look at that.
1: Thank
0: but again,
1: you.
0: It requires patience on,
1: it
0: the,
1: does.
0: On the parent's
1: and,
0: part.
1: And, you know, the proper diagnosis, the proper pediatrician, the proper exam of food and food dyes and sleep patterns and all kinds of things. If children have been gifted by God to be body smart, you'll know it early on. And they need, as everyone else does, we talked about it in the last episode, self-control. Self-respect and respect for others. I teach children that even if you're the most body smart kid in the class, you're not allowed to move if it makes it hard for the teacher to teach and hard for the other students to learn. You can choose to control yourself. So I read about this in the book, a child who drums their fingers on the table, which is a combination of maybe music smart and body smart, and they like it. It actually calms them down. It might give them energy, but it's bothering everybody else. You can teach that child to take their fingers and do it on their thigh under the desk.
0: Huh.
1: And I'll say to kids, it's not as satisfying because it doesn't make noise.
0: Right.
1: But it's not about you being happy all the time.
0: Oh,
1: it's about you learning to live in community, and you need to do that. And by the way, guys, learning to live in community starts in the family. So it's not a question, like for our listeners, it's not a question of how do I get that to stop? Like, stop it, stop it, stop it. It's how do I redirect all that energy to something less offensive? And that's doable. But again, it takes instruction, not punishment. And it takes compassion and empathy and love and a choice.
0: Yeah.
1: And I love your emphasis on patience. Absolutely.
2: No, that's really good advice.
1: Thanks.
2: And our guest today on Focus on the Family with Jim Daly is Dr. Kathy Cook. 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
0: Dr. Kathy, what does it look like to be nature smart? This one I'm a little lost on as well.
1: These kids think with Pember whether blue goes on the body or the wing of the bird. Huh. They might know the names of the clouds. You know, I travel every week on an airplane. You'd think I'd know the names of the clouds. I don't. I'm not terribly nature smart, although I'm word smart. My vocabulary for nature is weaker. Nature smart kids would rather be outdoors than indoors. They'll do better in biology than they will in chemistry. Huh. They'll do better in earth science than they will in physics. They want to sit outside at a restaurant. They love to get dirty. They dig in the dirt. And they'll run the pet store at the mall, and they'll be dog walkers when they're 14 earning money for church camp in the summer.
0: Hmm. Yeah, I hadn't even thought about it in terms of those patterns that we see and watching snowflakes.
1: Exactly.
0: Right.
1: Yeah, the nature smart kid looks out the window and is distracted by that and talks to the dog more than they talk to the mom. You
0: know? Yeah.
2: What are some ways then, Dr. Kathy, that we can foster that child who just longs to be outdoors?
1: And
2: maybe my lifestyle right now and ours as a family doesn't allow for so much time outdoors.
1: I appreciate that question. Maybe we're living in an apartment and it's not safe to be out at a park. But you can go to the park as a family. You can walk through a botanical garden for free in most cities. You can go to a garden shop and buy a tulip or a geranium and plant it, and it's on the windowsill of your child's bedroom. And you could ask for a zoo membership for Christmas rather than another toy that a week later they'll forget to have in the closet. Mm. So, and I think, again, we can do this. I love your question, John, because we're born with the capacity for all eight, but they do have to be awakened, and it's the activities and the games and the books and the conversations that will do that.
2: Yeah, yeah. My wife is definitely a nature smart person.
1: Cool.
2: I like the outdoors, but we spent so many summers camping.
1: Perfect.
2: To the point where at one point, one of our daughters said, "Do we have to do this again? I'm so tired of camping." I think what I hear you saying is give them opportunities and you'll find out.
1: Yes. Do they gravitate toward that or not? If we never give them the opportunity for camping or piano lessons, we won't know and they won't know where their gifts might lie.
0: This idea of people smart, that's intriguing to me. I would assume that would be things like they can read a room pretty quickly.
1: Yes.
0: They know the people. They see behind the eyes of that person.
1: Yeah.
0: But children actually have that capacity?
1: Oh, yes, sir. And I think this is the most important smart, because it's how they know who is safe for them.
0: Okay.
1: They can walk into a room and go, "Oh, I'm going to sit there." Or they go, I'm going to avoid that person. And these are the kids who, you know, your sons, when they were young, they walked up to you and they wanted you to say yes, but you had no written all over your face and they turned away. And then you're like, "Can I help you?" And the kid is like, "No." And you're like, "I have time now." And the kid is like, "I don't care, you know, because I want a yes." So it's a really, really important skill. It's been awakened later because of the pandemic and masking and eyes down on devices, and we don't ask our kids to look up and say please and thank you.
0: Let's go a little slower on that, because this is critical. I mean, what you're saying is that the years of COVID muted that ability to develop people smarts.
1: It's a great verb that you use there. Right. It's never too late, but we have to understand that we have children from a certain age group, you know, 5 to 10 years old now, maybe, that were raised in that, and we need to help them. And we need to get their eyes off of their devices so that they can look up and go, "Oh, that person's happy, that person's sad, that person's mad." Otherwise, again, they won't know who's for them.
0: Yeah.
1: And the other thing that's so powerful about being people smart, and you two gentlemen are so good at this, it is interacting with people to develop truth. It's collaborating, networking. These are kids who can debate without arguing. They can persuade and convince without bullying. This is a very, very important skill. We want our kids to be able to, as an example, talk about Jesus Christ without making people mad. Mm. And that's people smart. I would teach it early and I would teach it often.
0: No, that's really good. How do you, and I want to make sure we hear this clearly, in teaching a people smart child not to manipulate? Because you kind of put the dark end of this is their ability to manipulate is quite high.
1: Right.
0: Versus the ability to use their people smart for good.
1: Right.
0: Again, just talk about it in that context. And then for the parent who's now troubled, that they can outsmart the parent.
1: Oh, definitely.
0: Yeah, that's their...
1: Very unfortunate.
0: Yeah, but yeah. Speak to that whole
1: yeah,
0: thing.
1: Yeah, all of the eight have a dark side, which I do write about in the book. Yeah, people smart kids can manipulate. I've asked children and young adults, how many of you can get your mom to say yes when she should have said no?
0: All the hands go up?
1: At least 80%, and then they laugh. And then I say, don't ever be proud again of doing something you shouldn't have done that you can do. And I can do that as the outside stranger, you know, but so can the mom. The mom can say, now that they're listening to this broadcast, the mom and the dad can say, hey, we're going to listen to this together. I want you to hear from the expert. And we're going to train you to use your ability for good and not evil. So you can be full of grace more readily than somebody else, but we're not going to let you manipulate anymore. So this is where the mom stands up for herself and has respect and says to the child, we're not going there. I said no, already answered. Go to bed. And I'm not, again, that's a whole other episode, but we can do that, and we can make sure that our kids know that you have a talent and a gift that God's chosen for you. Praise God. Don't use it the way you're using it.
0: Okay, last, we did get through these. And
1: I'm amazed.
0: Yeah, self-smart, which I do want to just pause on this one because it's really intriguing to me.
1: Mm-hmm.
0: I think it's a little less clear.
1: Okay.
0: The self-smart one.
1: Yeah.
0: What does that world look like for the self-smart child?
1: Although it's last, it's not least important. Like, just something has to be last,
0: yeah.
1: Right? So self-smart people think deeply inside of themselves.
0: Uh-huh.
1: They've never heard an easy question. Even, what do you want for lunch? Well, I saw that mom has ham in there, but I had it yesterday. Every question can require a complex analysis.
0: Wow.
1: And it needs to feel right. So they need patience. And they, you know what they tell me, Jim? They tell me they're slow. These are the children who tell me they're stupid.
0: Oh, interesting.
1: Because there's
0: But they're thinking deeply.
1: They're thinking deeply.
0: So it's quite opposite.
1: It's exactly.
0: Yeah.
1: Exactly. And it's so interesting. They need quiet, peace, privacy, and space. And many of them tell me, but I share a bedroom. And my dad looks under the mattress, and my mom empties the backpack. And I'm like, they share your kid, you know. But let them go out on the porch swing and think something through.
0: Yeah.
1: If you do family devotions, start it out and share the message for the night and share your worship song and pray. And then give them all a question and let everybody in the family separate for 4 minutes. You can go to wherever you want as long as you are within the sound of the bell. And when the bell rings, come back. Everybody will benefit from that. But the self-smart kids are like, oh, cool. Because now they can think without you staring at them while they're thinking, which drives them absolutely nuts. So peace, quiet, privacy, space. To encourage them to know that you're not slow, you're a deep thinker, it'll change them.
0: Yeah.
1: And understand the thing that's hard, Jim, a lot of self-smart people, their joy is knowing. And so they're not likely to share with the church, the community, the school, or the mom and dad what they know, which is sad. Mm-hmm. Because they tend to know very, very good things. And we must encourage them to share.
0: Yeah, that's so good.
1: I hope that makes sense.
0: It does. It does. I'm just thinking about that because I think I have one who is that.
1: Mm-hmm.
0: In terms of the bent.
1: Yes.
0: I mean, like you said, you're all of this. Mm-hmm. But what sprouts out is a tendency
1: right.
0: or a more predictable pattern, right?
1: Right.
0: I'm thinking of Lee Strobel, who we had on the broadcast, the author of Case for Christ.
1: Yes.
0: He was an atheist journalist. And he encouraged me to ask the boys a question and the listeners to ask their teen 20-somethings a question. And it was, if Jesus had to answer a question immediately, what question would you ask him? So it does a lot. The way you frame that, it's an immediacy thing.
1: Yeah.
0: It kind of boils it down to what is the question you would ask God, right?
1: Oh, right.
0: And so I was having lunch with Trent and Troy, and I asked this. And it's so funny because their bents came out.
1: Oh, I love it.
0: You know, Trent, the biochemistry guy, and I said it to him. And Trent says, give me 20 minutes, and I'll have an answer.
1: Huh.
0: I mean, I'm talking to like on the mark at 20 minutes. He goes, okay, I've got my answer.
1: Oh,
0: okay,
1: that's
0: is
1: so
0: it?
1: Cool.
0: And he goes, I'd like to know, what element are we missing that's right in front of us that God used to create the universe?
1: Come
0: and
1: on.
0: I went, wow, okay, that's good. And Troy immediately said, I'd ask him why we suffer. And this is my scientist and my philosopher theologian.
1: Oh, that's so
0: and
1: it, good.
0: You know, I would encourage parents to do that because
1: really
0: I think
1: good.
0: It fits here, Kathy,
1: yeah,
0: with your
1: good.
0: Information. I think it gives you an insight into where your kids are.
1: Yes, it's excellent.
0: And, you know, at age-appropriate levels. But I think it's wonderful. It starts moving you in that direction. Let me ask you this right at the end here. It's been wonderful, as always, to have you on. Always good energy.
1: Mm-hmm.
0: And, you know, I'm hopeful the parents listening are benefiting and going, aha, oh, writing a note on your phone. Got to talk to my husband tonight about that one.
1: Love it.
0: But right at the end, we spent the last 2 days exploring the different ways we're smart. And this applies to us too as parents.
1: Yes.
0: Know thyself, right?
1: Yes.
0: What are some things you hope our audience takes away from this conversation?
1: Oh, I appreciate that. Additional belief that God has been good to them, to make them how he's made them, and that their children were strategically and intentionally created to be who they are for his glory and for this family. We are imperfectly perfect for each other, and we need to walk in that reality. I hope that there are adults who realize that maybe they've not stretched themselves in ways that they could. I know of people who hear me speak and go back to college because they realize that they can do something that they've always wanted to do but thought they couldn't do. Absolutely.
0: Wow.
1: Because if you're not terribly word and logic, you don't think you're designed for school. But you absolutely are. Plus, you do have word and logic. You just have to choose to go there. So maybe we've encouraged people to not look down on themselves, but to realize that they're smart too. Because you know what, guys? Smart is a power word. It's a good word. When we think we're smart, we study. If you don't think you're smart, you don't bother studying because you don't think it'll help.
0: Right.
1: So it's just fascinating. So I pray for very, very strong encouragement, and I pray that there'll be practical conversations that

0: So good.
1: I'm so grateful to be here, guys. Thank you so much.
0: Always good wisdom and insights from you. And your wonderful book, Eight Great Smarts, Discover and Nurture Your Child's Intelligences. Not one, but some part of all eight.
1: Right.
0: And you can get a copy of this great book, Be in Ministry with Us. Man, mend a marriage, help a parent do a better job, save a baby's life. That happens each and every day here at Focus, and we can make it fun. You get a great resource. If you do that monthly, that helps us tremendously, a one-time gift as well. It really is a resource that will revolutionize your approach to identity and intelligence. It's that good. And we're so thankful for friends like you who support the ministry. Our research shows that over the last 12 months, our joint efforts together have helped more than 80,000 parents work through a significant crisis in their parenting. That's a huge impact for families, right?
1: Wow.
0: 80,000 people just in the past year helping them through that marital crisis.
2: Yeah, that's generational impact, and that's all because folks come alongside and support us, pray for this ministry, and that's why we're inviting you today to donate generously. 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
0: And when you get in touch, ask about our age and stage emails. This is a great thing. I mean, Dr. Kathy, so what we did, finally, is create a mechanism in which parents can sign their kids up by birthday on the website. And we send information every week about parenting tips for the 2-year-old or the 5-year-old, all the way up to 18.
1: I love it. I've done some of the videos for them. I think it's a brilliant idea.
0: Contributed. And man, I'm excited about it. We have about 200,000 people that are in it now.
1: Fabulous.
0: And I want millions of parents to be able to tap that information. It's absolutely free. Just sign up and we'll send you that every week.
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0: God's peace never leaves, even when your sorrow seems never ending. No matter the circumstance, God is with you. It's going to be okay. Jesus knew you would feel helpless. He considered how he could help you most. His death brings forgiveness. His life brings new hope. You have a friend. You have a helper. God is with you. It's going to be okay. KCMH. Keep Christ Most High.
1: You've got a short amount of time to connect with the hearts of your children and teenagers, even your young adult kids. And it feels like, what would they say? The days are long, the years are short. You know, don't waste your time to connect with your kids. All the influence, all the teaching, all the modeling, all the things that Jesus did, he did it to the context of relationship. Whatever it takes, connect with the hearts of your kids.
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2: So we're going to talk about discipling our kids today. Feels overwhelming. It used to feel overwhelming when I heard that topic come up because I felt like, are we doing this well?
3: And how do

0: And, you know, do we do it right? So today we're going to find out from Barrett and Jennifer Johnson how to do it well. So let's go.
1: God, again, I don't think I created it.
0: It's a little house.
1: I looked at the example of Jesus. I said, what did Jesus do with the 12? What made him so effective? And what can a parent learn from that? And so I built like a little house. It's a foundation and three pillars and a little roof on top. And the foundations, it's abiding. It's that, you know, walk with Jesus, stay close to the Spirit, stay close to God.
2: It's everything.
1: John 55.
0: So it's a parent abiding.
1: Jesus, let's look at Jesus' example. He was close to his Heavenly Father. And we can debate and talk theological all day long. Well, Jesus was God. Okay, sure. But Jesus, as a human for his ministry time, we see in the scriptures, he pulled away time and time again to be alone with God, to make sure he was dialed in. That sense of, I need to be alone with God and hear from him. And if you don't do that, we're missing completely. Jesus said, apart from me, you can do nothing. And I think that foundation of abiding in Christ, a mom and dad who are committed to saying, God, I want to draw close to you. I want to hear from you. I want to be in touch with what your desires are for each of my kids. If we don't do that, then we're operating out of the flesh. Who knows the hearts of our children better than we would ever know the hearts of our children?
0: All right, before you even go to the pillars,
1: yeah.
0: What's abiding look like for you guys?
1: I think it's just walking into God, of being in the Word, of sitting quietly and saying, I want to listen to God's voice and say, God, what do you want to tell me and show me? So it's quiet time. It's times of meditation.
0: You do that together? You do that separate? You do both?
1: It's more separate.
2: Mostly separate, because Barrett would always go to work. I mean, you know.
1: And even in recent days, where I'm working from home a lot more, our rhythms of life sometimes a little different. And so, again, I think it's alone time more. We sharpen one another, but I don't want to know exclusively what's God telling us to do, Jennifer? And Jennifer doesn't hear that, neither hear that from me. I need to have a sense of what God's telling me as the husband and father and leader of a home, whatever, to do. And God needs to hear that from Jennifer. And so we put our heads together. We come up with what's, you know, God's leading us and where he wants us to go.
3: I think this is so important, too, because as a parent, when Jesus is talking about, if you abide in me, you'll bear much fruit. And so even when I think about the fruit, think about this as a parent, love. Am I loving my kids? Yep. Joy, love, joy, peace, and patience. Just those four changes everything.
2: Can't go any further than that.
3: And if if we don't abide, we display the opposite of those. Frustration, anger, all of that. And so I love that you started with that abiding.
1: Well, it's because Jesus started with it. Yeah. And again, I think, remember moms and dads. This model is not, follow Barrett and Jennifer. They've got to figure it out. We don't.
2: Please don't.
1: But we look to the example of Jesus. I mean, I can confess, and anybody knows my parenting style for the last 3 years, my closest friends, my bride, my children. We can make a long list of the failings of Barrett Johnson as a father.
2: And even as adults, our kids have told us the mistakes that we've made. We want to own it.
1: But we also want to walk in grace and say, but there's a better way. Let's look at Jesus. So there's that foundation of abiding.
0: Hey, couple questions.
1: Yeah.
0: I don't know which one to ask first, because the second one came to me when you just said that. Your adult kids have told you, because ours have too. Mm-hmm. And all you young parents, guess what? It's coming.
2: Yeah.
0: Even if you did a great job. As they become adults, there's going to be things they're going to bring up that hurt them or let them down.
2: Yes.
0: And don't get defensive. And I mean, so you've been there. But, you know, when you said Jesus lived this, I thought, well, Jesus wasn't married, so... When your spouse isn't abiding in a way you wanted or hoped for, or just maybe they don't want to.
3: And maybe they're not a believer.
0: Yeah. Talk to that couple. What do you do when you feel like it's just you?
1: I feel like sometimes the partner who's walking with God and maybe senses their partner is not, that person has a tendency sometimes to become preachy and
3: judgmental
2: and naggy.
1: Naggy, it's great.
2: Naggy, is that a word?
1: for a mom who says, I wish my husband would lead better. There's certainly examples of a husband who's being spiritually deficient in a severe way.
0: Right.
1: And that wife needs to prayerfully, tenderly, gently nudge and guide and pray for and all those things. But yeah, no, I don't think any spouse ever nagged their partner towards godliness.
0: Yeah.
1: It's never happened.
0: Yeah.
1: And I've heard many, many stories of spouses saying, you know, all he does, the only times he brings up scripture is when he's mad at me and trying to correct me. And nobody receives that. So again, I think it's a patient through the Spirit, love, joy, peace, patience, kindness, goodness, faith, all those things, long suffering, those come out of of patiently saying, I'm going to be diligent to do the right thing and hope and pray my spouse, my partner sees my example.
0: Well, I remember, you know, when we had three boys, all married now with seven green, spiritually was a family, what do we call it? Family altar.
2: Family devotions.
0: Yeah, like once a week, we're all going to come together. Yes. And at one point she said, you know, the sermon you gave this morning at church, why don't you just do it tonight with the boys?
2: Oh my goodness.
0: And that was not my vision. It was not the way I was thinking of doing. And I think what she really wanted was Dennis Rainey. She wanted me to be Dennis. And I heard that a few times too. Back then, you know, Dennis was our sort of role model. But I saw it differently. And I saw it, and I even learned this in seminary, believe it or not. The Hebrew model versus the Greek model of teaching, where the Greek model is sort of our education system, like you're going to read this book,
2: right,
0: and in 5 weeks we're going to have final, and you're going to have to remember everything that's in that book.
1: Yes. Yeah.
0: And the Hebrew model was apprenticeship. It was walk along the road.
1: Living life together.
0: I was always thinking, I'm going to teach them along the road, even as they became teenagers, when they have issues that they're wondering about, what a moment to teach, rather than, hey, Sunday night.
2: It is along the way.
0: We had conversations about that where we had to adjust to one another, right?
2: Yes.
3: I was just wanting anything.
2: Yes.
3: And you did, but you're right. I had a picture of how it should be right.
1: Yes.
3: And my picture was intimidating for Dave. He never saw it done, and it's not who he is.
1: Yep.
3: So to say, that's not my guy, I don't want, but I didn't marry the pastor. I married this man, and God put me with him, and he gave us these children because my husband has something to offer them.
2: Right. Exactly.
0: And I do think, you know, before we go into the next pillar, that abiding foundation, if you're not doing that, you don't have power.
1: Nothing.
0: You have your own strength, and it's worthless in a sense.
1: It'd be like this microphone, which is a probably high quality product.
2: Yeah, I know.
1: The tools are all there, but it's not plugged into anything that's going to make it work.
0: Yeah, you don't have the power to be the husband, to be the mom that they need.
1: Well, Jen, talk about this.
2: The other thing that I will add to that, and I wonder if it's what you're going to say. Yeah. I went to a book, y'all, that was this thick and had, I remember the binder was those rings, and I was going to sit down and do that with my kids, and God said, no.
1: Oh, a big discipleship manual.
2: It was a big discipleship manual that everyone was using. And that is when I started an in-home Bible study with new moms from my church in Texas. Shout out to all those precious ladies. And my kids were in the house listening to everything I said. I wasn't like, let's get out this big old spiral notebook that everyone else I know is doing. God said, live it and live it in front of them. Don't
0: is this the pillar modeling?
1: Well, let's do this. So we have a foundation of walking with God, abiding. And then I think teaching what Jesus did with the disciples to teach for life transformation, not for knowledge like the Greek models, but for life transformation. There are kind of three pillars to his process, and that's what we created in this model for parents to embrace. And it's modeling, teaching, and then applying. Those three things are what Jesus did. And so the modeling is the first one. We have to give our kids a picture of what it looks like to walk with God. And that's the most humbling, challenging
2: that's
1: thing in the world.
2: That's where we have messed up.
3: But every parent does. As long as there's repentance with it.
2: That's
3: and
2: modeling.
3: I have said, I'm sorry, 5 million times raising children.
1: And that's modeling.
2: I mean, just.
1: But it is that thing that convicts us of, kids, if you want to know how to walk with God, watch how I walk with God. You want to know how to study your Bible? Watch how I study my Bible. You want to know how to pray? Watch how I do it. It's that modeling element. Jesus did that. He said, hey, do what I do. Watch what I do and live life the way I do it in the kingdom.
2: That's probably the most scary pillar.
3: It
2: because
3: is.
2: I would look at my kids and say, I am so sorry. I have been a three-headed mommy moment today. I mean, this was my three-headed mommy moment. I said that to them.
0: Were there moments in their teenage?
2: Who I answer to is the Lord, and I believe he is full of grace.
1: Yeah.
2: And if I had an elevator pitch for someone, why do you believe in Jesus? I would say because he is grace. And I have made so many mistakes in my life that could have gotten me in so much trouble. And God's grace just covered me. I'm going to mess up. I'm not perfect. And I want people to know it's okay. It's okay.
3: And I think, too, with teenagers, I think it's a great question.
1: Yeah.
2: Yes.
3: Teenagers will tell you, but I think it's a great mirror.
2: Yes. Definitely.
3: And say, like, and
2: teach
3: be humble.
2: Them it's okay.
3: Yeah, like,
2: I mean,
3: you're
2: all
3: right.
2: All of this is teaching them to be married. Teaching, you know, I love that my kids watched us date a lot. You know, and now I'm watching my kids go on little trips. So it's kind of fun to see a few things we did right, maybe, and modeled correctly that you get to see in your married kids. But we have disappointed our kids, and I'm so
1: every
2: sorry.
1: Every parent's going to do that.
2: everybody who knows us knows that we are not perfect.
0: Well, do you think there's a sense as parents sometimes when your kids turn out well, you take too much credit?
2: Man,
0: and when
2: I'm
0: they
2: not.
0: Don't, you take too much blame.
1: Yeah.
0: It's like, you're not that good.
1: I know. It's,

0: it's we're just joining God in what he's doing.
1: Yeah.
0: So back to the model here. We're teach for life here. We're modeling, giving example. Jesus did that. The second thing is we're teaching. Jesus obviously was a teacher, and he communicated what it would look like to live in the kingdom under God's leadership. You know, he taught nonstop. We saw that. At some point, moms and dads, we do have to teach our kids what it looks like to live in the kingdom. We have to open up the scripture, and it might look like, hey, we're going to have a family time. We're going to open the Bible up together and talk about it. Or it just looks like, hey, it's talking about what the truth says. Or driving home from that great sermon from Pastor Dave. What did you learn in the sermon today? It's those kinds of things.
2: Or critiquing that sermon today.
0: Or critiquing the sermon, whatever.
3: Plus, teaching your kids to have a biblical worldview.
0: Of course.
3: I mean, what did it
1: look like in your home?
0: Well, again, it was as you go more than anything else.
1: Really?
0: Jennifer, was she home? We homeschooled for a season, and Jennifer would certainly do some of that.
4: Oh, a lot. Teaching I tried to anyway. Yeah. I wanted to give them a firm foundation in God's word, and I tried very, very hard to teach them different things about our Lord and Savior.
1: Do you homeschool all the way through?
4: No.
3: You know, fall is when small groups start back up.
1: No, fall is when football starts.
3: Well, small groups start back up too. And if you're a group leader, you've been thinking about pulling some couples together for a marriage or family study. I hope you're thinking that. And this really is the best time of year to grab materials.
1: Yeah, I mean, you can get them right now through the end of August at Family Life. 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And there's no discount code needed. You just go there. You can pick from like The Art of Marriage or The Art of Parenting or Vertical Marriage. They're all video studies. And the workbooks are included. And I'm telling you what, you want to be a part of a group. It's phenomenal to watch God work in your family room. And it's so easy. It's plug and play.
3: Yeah. And I feel like we've done almost all of these studies. You guys, they're so good. And it's hard thinking, like, what can we do this year? We have the answer for you, and it's on sale.
1: We've got you covered. 25% off at familylife.com/shop.
3: So we have that modeling, we have the teaching, and then this is the hard part.
0: Yeah, well, it's not the hard part, it's the fun part, I think.
3: Oh, I like that.
0: The third thing is applying. I think what Jesus did with his 12, he modeled, he taught them the life in the kingdom, and then he sent them out 2 by 2. Now, you guys go and do what I've told you to do. Go cast out demons, go heal the sick, go and do what I've done. And they were able to do that, come back, and there was a debriefing, and they could talk about it. Hey, what went well? And, you know, disciples are going, you know what, we did this, Jesus, it didn't go well. I'm sure there was a conversation about that. But I think too many of our kids spend all their time in our homes, in our churches, learning a whole lot of principles and truths, and they memorize scripture and Bible programs, but we don't give our kids a chance to apply and really have a chance to taste and see that the Lord is good. That putting legs to your feet, you look for every opportunity. We encourage parents in the book. Here's dozens of examples to make your home day by day a laboratory to practice what we say we preach or what we say we value, what we're learning about the ways of God. Let's put it into practice, truly to be able to see what God's up to in our lives day by day.
3: Yeah, I love that.
0: Well, too many parents do that. They teach your kids to learn the Bible, learn the principles, but let's not ever practice living it out.
4: Deuteronomy 6 is my, like, someone at a women's retreat said, what is your verse for your life verse for where you are right now? And God gave me that. And he just said, as you roll along in the minivan, as you take meals, I joke that my kids would look at the brownies and they'd go, can we eat those or is that for somebody else? You know what I mean? Because we cooked so many meals for people who were sick, or we cleaned a lady's house one day and my son's like, can we come back tomorrow? That was fun. I mean, you know, I'm like, are you serious? I feel bad that I just made y'all clean this woman's house.
0: Let's go home and clean our house.
4: Yeah. Why don't you clean your room? No.
0: So we're doing that. We're abiding. Back to this. What does a parent do to disciple their kids like Jesus? You walk with God. You start there. And I don't want anybody to see this as a 5-part checklist. Because if God said, here's a 5-point checklist to raising great kids, I think we'd work the checklist and we'd never bother going to Jesus.
4: That is what I have said. Yeah, that's my saying. What I said. So, I would have gotten the pamphlet, and I am such a, you know, just in control person. Yeah. Oh, got that. Yeah. I would have never talked to God. I would have never gone to my room and fell on the floor.
0: There's moments you're on your face before God saying, God, help me. If you don't show up, I don't know what to do. That is the best place to be in the world. Because God wants to come and join you there. So we abide with God. We teach for life. We're modeling. We're teaching along the way. We're giving our kids a chance to apply. And then the capstone of this model, what Jesus did with his 12. He did all of this, not as a distant rabbi, student, you know, teacher, student. He did it in

0: in the context of relationship.
1: Yes.
0: He said, I've called you my friends. So there's a love relationship.
1: Yes.
0: I'm doing life with you in this Hebrew model.
1: And that's what's getting us through right now.
0: Yep.
1: That's what's getting us
2: through.
1: What's
2: that look like? What do you mean it's getting
1: you through? Every day just saying, God, I hate this. Every scan that Barrett has had for the last 3 years shows more cancer.
2: Really?
1: He's got it so many places, I can't even name them all.
2: You know, as you walk through this journey, how do you walk it with your kids? That's connecting.
0: Yeah.
1: And
0: the connecting part is, I think, it's a capstone to this model. It's what Jesus did. It's what we want. We want nothing more, obviously, as husband and wife to be in a relationship together. But we want to have a solid relationship with our kids, because that's, I think, where the influence is greatest. For parents out there who have kids still at home, children or teenagers, you know, it's easy when your kids are young. You know, they see you. They're utterly dependent upon you for all good things.
1: When
0: they become teenagers, it gets harder. You prioritize trying to connect and keep that relationship. But it you know, distance and challenges are always going to be there. Mm-hmm. But I think it still should be our goal as parents to try to strive to maintain that the best you can.
1: And we're trying to do that while we fight cancer.
0: Yeah, in spite of that. For parents out there who have kids still at home, children or teenagers, you know, it's easy when your kids are young. You know, they see you. They're utterly dependent upon you for all good things.
1: When they become
0: teenagers, it gets harder. You prioritize trying to connect and keep that relationship. But it you know, distance and challenges are always going to be there. Mm-hmm. But I think it still should be our goal as parents to try to strive to maintain that the best you can.
1: And we're trying to do that while we fight cancer.
0: Yeah, in spite of that. Hey, time may be short. We want to spend every moment we can with you, because who knows how much time we got. And it's interesting. I don't think people around you fully feel that urgency like you do. And that's not even to blame. It's just a reality. So we feel that and we live from that. My fear is that the day will come when I'll move from fantastic to not so great. And perhaps I have no idea what it's going to look. No idea what the end of my life, as none of us know what it's going to look like. But will I move from, hey, fantastic and great, to not so great very quickly? And the people around me that I love and want to be with and have wanted to be with during this season, and we'll run out of time. So we don't know.
1: That's our fear.
0: So my message, let's talk about the people that are listening right now. We could talk about Barrett and Jennifer's struggles and pain and emotions. We want to be encouragement to your audience that's listening.
1: Yes.
0: My encouragement would be to any parent who's listening to this to say, you've got a short amount of time to connect with the hearts of your children and teenagers, even your young adult kids. You've got a short amount of time. Mm-hmm. And it feels like, what would they say? The days are long, but the years are short. You know? Don't waste your time to connect with your kids. All the influence, all the teaching, all the modeling, all the things that Jesus did, he did it to the context of relationship. Whatever it takes, connect with the hearts of your kids. If a parent looks at this model or buys this book or says, all right, I want to disciple like Jesus, where do I start? Well, I think obviously start with your relationship with God. Start abiding. God, where are we right now? How are we doing? How do I grow in you and connect with you and be close to you, and you could leave me. But I think the second priority is, if you do not have the heart of your child or your teenager, there's not a love connection there.
1: You got to go back and win it.
0: Go back and get the heart of your kid.
1: Yeah.
3: Good.
0: Go back and do whatever it takes. And, you know, love languages. You guys talked to Gary Chapman recently. Go back and say, what's the love language of my kid? How do I connect with him? I hate that. And it's not what God's desire. What will it take for us to be close again? Does it take me humbling myself and confessing all my shortcomings? Parents, confess your shortcomings to your kids. They know you have shortcomings.
1: Hey, yeah.
0: And the parent who says, no, I'm perfect, got it all together. Your kid knows you don't have it together. And when you live your life communicating, I've got it all together. No, they know better than that. Humble yourself and go there. So connect with that love relationship and start there for sure.
3: Those are great action
0: steps. With your kids. Teach, to give our kids your supply, to help them to grow.
1: We are watching our kids parent, and
0: yep.
1: You know, they know they're not perfect parents, but hopefully I know they're crying out to God for help. And I don't know. It's just so neat to see it on the other side. I will say to young moms who want to give up and just walk out the door. I joked, we had an electric car one time, and I'm like, if I ever want to run away from my family, I can only go 68 miles until I find a plug to plug my car back in. I can't run away. But every mom wants to run away from the responsibilities of all this, because it is heavy and it is hard. Yeah. And

0: be in connection. If you're a young mommy, find a MOPS group, Mothers of Preschoolers. Get encouragement. It's so hard, and there's a lot of encouragement out there in the churches for, hopefully, for young moms that people can find.
1: Well, let's do a good podcast like this one.
2: Yeah, yeah, let's do a good
0: one. Sure.
2: And then apply it.
1: Apply it.
2: Yeah, as you were talking, I literally pulled up the lyrics because I was thinking, we know this. We're all terminal.
1: Yeah.
0: That's what God said to me,
2: none of us know
0: too.
2: If we get to tomorrow.
1: None of us are getting out of here alive.
2: So in some sense, you have a gift because you know your time's short.
0: Right.
2: We think our time's long. It could be shorter than yours. We don't know.
1: Yeah.
2: And I thought, you know, you want to live as if we're dying.
0: Yes.
2: And I thought, remember the song?
0: Did you pull up that country
2: song? I'm not
0: going to
2: sing it.
0: Okay.
2: But here's what I thought about Tim McGraw's song.
0: Yes,
2: I thought, what a great song. It was a hit. And I thought, I wonder if the lyrics have anything to do with parenting. They don't.
0: Really? It's all about...
2: I just pulled it up, and it says,
1: living your best life?
0: Yeah.
2: And basically, you know, he went to the doctor, and he says, your time's short. And he
0: says, I'm going to go ride a Bronco.
2: So what I do, I went skydiving, I went Rocky Mountain climbing, I went 2.7 seconds on a bull named Fu Manchu, and I loved deeper, and I spoke sweeter, and I gave forgiveness I've been denying, and he said, someday I hope you get the chance to live like you were dying, which is awesome. But I thought,
0: interesting.
2: Of all the things to do when your time is short, love God, love the people in your life that mean the most to you. Love God, love others. That's it. That's Deuteronomy 6.
1: It is.
2: That's Jesus when he was asked, what's the most important commandment? It's be the parent that God called you to be with your kids, because that's your legacy. I mean, you're doing it.
1: Yeah.
2: You're doing it. Way to go, guys.
3: Well done.
1: We're trying to
0: I'm
1: do
0: glad
1: it.
0: Barrett's legacy is in print, you know, for when he is gone. And he is just such a precious man. And
2: well, we're going to pray.
0: We don't know what's next.
2: We're going to pray for you. I'm going to pray that God heals you. And I'll tell our listeners, you can get their book, Disciple Them Like Jesus, at familylifetoday.com. Just click on the link in the show notes. And we'll have your other books there as well.
0: Yeah. Thank you.
2: You know, the talks Meet Me in the Middle, and you name it, it'll be there. It's all at familylifetoday.com.
0: Let's
2: pray.
0: Thank you so much. Y'all are awesome.
2: Father God, I pray for healing.
0: Yes,
2: for Barrett.
1: Lord.
2: Only you can do that, and you can do that.
0: Yes.
2: I don't know what your plan is, but we're asking that you heal him physically.
0: Please,
2: and in the days we all have left, whether it's many or little, I pray we live every second for you, and we disciple our children and anyone you put around us, we'd make disciples. And Lord, I pray for our kids and our legacy, that legacy would honor you. And long after we're gone, grandkids and great-grandkids would continue to literally live out a legacy of their parents and grandparents. And hopefully that's us that love you and love others. In Jesus' name, amen.
0: Amen. Amen. Thank y'all for having us.
2: Oh, thank you.
0: So we love y'all. And thank you for your ministry.
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8: I have a couple of favorite books that I use for morning devotions with the girls who get me up in my wheelchair every day. And I came and I wanted to share it with you. She talks about this. In a fierce war, in a brutal battle against a strong enemy, nothing can at once be more frightening, yet at the same time more

0: stirring to the soul than to hear a commanding officer shout to his troops, "Move to the front!" At once, the soldier is gripped with fear, and you'd probably feel the same, right? Death and danger are on the front lines. People get killed there and seriously wounded. But if that soldier pushes aside fear and rallies his senses, if he remembers his calling, if he remembers why he signed up in the first place, if he looks around at his buddies in battle, he will find his courage. That soldier will obey his commander and an officer he respects and one that he no doubt admires. And he knows that that commanding officer is putting his life on the line as well. He's taking the same risks and more. And friend, that's the perfect illustration of Joshua chapter 1, verse 9, where the captain of the Lord's army says, "Have I not commanded you? Be strong and courageous for the Lord." And he knows that that commanding officer is putting his life on the line as well. He's taking the same risks and more. And friend, that's the perfect illustration of Joshua commanded you, "Be strong and courageous, for the Lord your God will be with you wherever you go." Okay, now, when facing a difficult and demanding trial, those words can either strike fear in your heart or stir your soul to take action, courageous action. And you can move to the front, friend, because you know you've got a commanding officer who is captain of all the angelic hosts, who says with a smile, "Take heart." Our commander, the Lord Jesus, put his life on the line. At the cross, he took the greatest risk of all, and he won. He won for all time. So, friend, is the enemy threatening you today? Then rally your senses. Remember the many scriptures the Holy Spirit has impressed on your heart. Christ has overcome the world. So do not let your heart be troubled there on your personal battlefield. Find your courage and move to the front. And these stirring ideas, well, listen to this. They are beautifully reflected in this wonderful poem by Philip Brooks. He writes, quote, "Move to the fore. Say not another is fitter than thou. Shame to thy shrinking. Up, face thy task now. Own thyself equal to all a soul may. Cease thy evading. God needs thee today. So move to the fore. God himself waits, and must wait till thou come. Men are God's prophets, though ages lie dumb, halt on the world. So do not let your heart be troubled there on your personal battlefield. Find your courage and move to the front." And these stirring ideas, well, listen to thy shrinking. Up, face thy task now. Own thyself equal to all a soul may. Cease thy evading. God needs thee today. So move to the fore. God himself waits, and must wait till thou come. Men are God's prophets, though ages lie dumb. Halt'st the Christ kingdom with conquest so near? Thou art the cause, thou soul in the rear. Halt'st the Christ kingdom with conquest so near? Thou art the cause, thou soul in the rear. Lord, may it never be. Don't let me be found in the rear flanks when it comes power to move to the fore, move to the front. And friend listening, you are my buddy in this battle. Don't give up. Don't rush to the rear. You are not alone. Can you not rally your senses? And with me, together today, let's move to the front.
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